This is a story about people who like to waste time. Waste my time, waste your time, waste their time. But time is against them. Time is everyone's master.

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And at the bottom of every hour, a track recently added to our rotation of the very latest music in our library.

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Buzzing myself in his neighborhood, talking to people as if I knew them well, thinking that everyone has gone through different kinds of hell. Lately I found myself in doubt, asking myself what it's all about. What am I doing here? What's this leading to? What's the point of all without you? Well, I've got promises to keep, like a cat I know will land upon my feet each time I fall.

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And at the bottom of every hour, a track recently added to our rotation of the very latest music in our library.

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1: 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I had to text all my friends right then to talk about it. Then, someone started calling me and...
0: Let's try that again.
1: I turned my phone off right away. I never drive distracted.
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I'm long gone, baby, no time to say goodbye.

0: This is Zootopia on KZSU Stanford, playing tracks from albums our DJs have played the most over the last 25 years. And at the bottom of every hour, a track recently added to our rotation of the very latest music in our library.
1: I wasn't expecting love, but I wasn't expecting that.

0: 3,000 square feet, and that is only applicable or possible now through conversions. Next slide. As it relates to separate sale, the council had asked staff to study whether this would be a feasible or a successful option for the city to consider. Currently, the city is required to allow for nonprofits or ADUs developed by nonprofits to be able to be sold separately, but is an option for the city to adopt a standard for allowing a separate sale for all units in the city. Of those who have been early adopters, there's been very few applications that have gone through their own processes. Just recently, the first ADU that was sold separately in San Jose was actually sold, but since then, there's been very few applications that they've actually processed. Some of the barriers that these jurisdictions noted when I reached out to them were requirements for lien owner consent, which if you still are paying off your mortgage, your bank basically needs to okay that you'd be able to do this, and many jurisdictions, when I reached out to them, noted that that was a major barrier for applicants to proceed under this, as well as just the potential nuances or uncertainties of application fees and process and how that can be a challenge for some applicants. Next slide. Continuing this, as staff was contemplating and putting together this ordinance, we felt that it was important to try to mirror something that's a bit more administrative rather than a discretionary process, if part of it is an interest in making this more successful or streamlined. And so what we had taken an approach of was to consider mirroring a lot of SB 9 process. JDUs cannot be sold separately, that's sort of irregardless of what the city might be opting into, but with that opt-in program, the city can choose to enact additional restrictions or requirements should they be interested to. So there could be a discretionary process, there could be other requirements for restricting the use of the space to be more of a residential use and not a commercial use. Or one of the items that was discussed at PTC was, you know, potentially restricting some of these units to be deed restricted. As you can imagine, any additional barriers that is put up, it just makes it more complicated for an applicant to consider doing something like that. But after discussion, PTC ultimately didn't recommend incorporating this as a part of the draft ordinance tonight. Next slide. To touch on the supplemental memo the staff provided, the highlighted text that you see on the screen here represents the changes that we're looking to provide for in the attachments, which primarily are deleting some text that was inadvertently added in the center highlight, which doesn't actually exist in the current ordinance, or in the city's online ordinance today, and wasn't shown to be added in as a part of this, so that was striked, that's going to be striked to be removed. And on the far right side, the similar language for multifamily ADUs is not applicable under state law, so we're proposing to have that removed. Next slide. And staff's recommendation would be to approve the draft ordinance provided in the supplemental, in addition to the supplemental report, and to provide direction to staff on separate sale of second units. Next slide. And that concludes my presentation.
1: All right, well, thank you, Mr. Sauls and Director Late, appreciate the presentation. I think with this one, let's turn to public comment first.

0: Our first speaker is Henry E.
1: You have just heard a technocratic solution that will make the problem worse. The problem is the lack of affordable housing in an architecturally distinguished city that we want to keep, preserve, and enhance, not destroy by adding structures that may interfere with its integrity. Most ADUs will do that, unless they are very carefully designed to play off against the original architectural heritage. We must preserve that heritage by landmarking entire sections of our city so that they cannot be destroyed. It's not enough to do height restrictions. We must preserve the structures themselves, and the city must take the lead. It cannot be left to individuals to landmark. We must publicly landmark entire sections of our city, if not the entire residential neighborhoods. Instead, we must build greenly high on the shopping centers, innovative housing, following the model of the Safdie plan from the World's Fair in 1957, cantilevered suburban houses. And I want to modify one of my previous proposals, which was for an urban forest on San Antonio. There should be a forest, but the industrial structures must be kept. They should be transformed into artists living and working lofts. The future of our city is in the humanities, in culture, as well as in technical startups. The technical movement has moved into San Francisco irrevocably. We're not likely to catch up with it, but if we do, it will be by emphasizing the arts and culture as well as technology. So, I want you to landmark the industrial structures, turn them over to public housing corporations. The Shell facility in Berkeley was transformed into artists living in working lofts. We can do that in Palo Alto. We should be the city of the arts as well as technology. ADUs are a minor adjunct, and done in a sensitive way, they can be accepted. But as a possible solution to housing, it's a non-solution. It's there as window dressing. Let's realize that. Reject the proposed ordinance. Thank you.
0: Our next speaker is John Kay.
2: Mayor Venker, Vice Mayor Stone, council members, I have a different view about ADUs. I strongly support them.
3: Excuse me. I have a different view about ADUs. I think they're vital to addressing affordable housing in Palo Alto. I guess I got 3 minutes tonight, which is great. So I want to talk about essentially three main points. The first one is pretty arcane, and I will tell you that right now, and I want to thank staff for engaging in some discussion about this. It has to do with a proposal that's at the bottom of page 6-7 of the staff report in the mini packet. And what the staff is asking you to do is to codify what I would call a use it or lose it rule. I don't think anyone has thought seriously about what the implications of this are for the community, because if this change is made in table one, not table two, it's going to destroy property values for anyone who's got a smaller house and is simply trying to build an ADU. The import of this is to take away the development rights that people would otherwise have under local zoning if they add a small ADU, like an 800 square foot ADU, to their property. I think this would be disastrous, and I don't think anyone's really thought this through carefully. I wrote a letter about it to the PTC. I'm sorry I haven't had a chance to discuss it with any of you individually. I think it's deeply, deeply problematic, and I urge you to take it out of the proposed ordinance. The two other things I really want to emphasize, I've been talking about ADUs as 21st century starter homes. That's got three key elements. We have to make them bigger. That's partially addressed in the staff proposal. I think 1,600 square feet is a much better target than 1,200. But secondly, and really critically, you have to allow separate alienation. That's what staff has talked about. It's under AB 1033. And what that means is you can get separate financing and allow separate sales of what we would probably be calling condo ADUs or ADU condo homes. That's a huge change. It will allow people who don't have the money to build ADUs right now to build them. And then the third thing that we need to do to allow ADUs to become true 21st century starter homes is get rid of the impact fees. It is preposterous that you can build a scrape in Palo Alto, take a 1,500 square foot home or an 1,800 square foot home or a 2,000 square foot home and pay nothing in impact fees if you build a 6,000 square foot structure. Think about that. You're going to talk about impact fees, I understand, later, but there's no reason tonight why you can't stop putting impact fees on ADUs when you do the same thing for scrapes. Thank you very much.
0: Our next speaker is Jeremy L.
4: Good evening, Mayor Venker, Vice Mayor Stone, City Council. Palo Alto Forward is very excited about the opportunity to allow starter home ADUs. The opportunity for creating the separate conveyance of ADUs is already starting to result in affordable home ownership opportunities in other communities. The first of these ADUs was sold in San Jose for $530,000. That is a third of the median home price in San Jose. I will note a couple interesting, fun little facts. The ADU in San Jose was 749 square feet, which is exactly the amount of square feet that you need to avoid impact fees, because Palo Alto and San Jose and cities like them have a fee cliff, where the minute that you get to 750 square feet on fees, you are going from zero fees protected under state law to full impact fees. The challenge here is that it doesn't mean that the city of Palo Alto gets more impact fees with this fee cliff. It means people build below the square foot cliff where the fees kick in. So this is an opportunity, I think, for the city of Palo Alto to move beyond what's in the staff report and the ordinance that's drafted and think about how to make ADUs feasible that are family sized. The other thing that I'll just say about starter home ADUs is this is a new law. The law went into effect in 2024. Cities have opted in the last 18 months or so. Like any new state law, it takes time for policies like this to come into effect and to really be recognized by homeowners and project managers as an opportunity. So like SB9, where Palo Alto, I think, now has a couple dozen proposals, but it took a couple years for those SB9 proposals to come in. The ADU starter home law will take some time to really be recognized as a tool, but could be really impactful for opening up opportunities in neighborhoods where more homeowners and families and children would be a great asset to the community. Last thing I'll say is staff had a number of extra add-ons that council could tack onto the law. Those are going to make it a lot less likely that people take advantage of the rules. And again, without any of those add-ons, San Jose had a home sell for a third of the median home price. It would be pretty cool to see some housing opportunities like that in Palo Alto too. Thank you.
0: And that concludes public comment on action item 6.
5: All right, thank you, and thank you to our public commenters. All right, colleagues, questions, comments? Councilmember Liu.
6: Thank you. I'll just ask some clarifying questions. Well, firstly, a public commenter mentioned that, for lack of a better term, sort of table one ADUs will basically eliminate flexibility for you to renovate or add space or make certain kinds of modifications that, because there isn't a floor area exemption for table one ADUs, would harm property values or flexibility or and so on. Is that actually changing under this ordinance, or is that currently a limitation where if you build a ADU through a state streamlined pathway that you max out your floor area and then you can't make any expansion of your primary residence? I'm just not sure what's changing before and after for that case.
7: Thank you for your question. Yeah, so under table one, which represents this 66323 section of the government code. In essence, what is guaranteed under state law is a new construction detached 800 square foot ADU with a 4 foot side and rear setback. And the other units that are, and that's an allowance that's provided in sort of whatever means is necessary to achieve that. So one of the examples we provided in the staff report was an example of where a home isn't currently built out to its maximum. They want to build that ADU under table one that in essence would sort of consume the remaining allowable square footage on the property. And the city in that example has to give up to 300 square feet to achieve that 800 square foot unit. The right. Other types of units are occurring through some amalgamation of conversion of existing square footage that's on the property or utilizing the allowable square footage that's on the property.
8: Yeah, so being mindful of your time, it's not a change, it's existing practice.
6: Yes, and that's what I understood. If you had a state streamlined ADU that right now you do lose that flexibility, and so it's not exactly a change. Right now, can you give me a rough ballpark of the order of magnitude of ADUs that use the standards in Table 1 with the state standards versus Table 2 local standards?
7: Yeah, I would say a majority of the applications we receive are ones that are using Table 2 because we have this local bonus provision that makes this that allows for this to be done and built more flexibly.
6: Okay. Maybe a sort of open question or concern I can explore in the next phase, but it seems to me that I would love to see more properties that have multiple ADUs, but then the sequencing really matters in that if you do a Table 2 ADU first, you might get an 800 square foot exemption, and then maybe you can do a Table 1 ADU. But are there weird discontinuities? Like if you do a Table 1 ADU first, you max out your floor area and then you don't get to do a Table 2 ADU afterwards? There's a lot of terminology here. But the point is, have we thought about any rough edge cases or any ways we can smooth things over so that people who do want multiple ADUs aren't caught in strange binds based on decisions that maybe were made when they purchased the house that already had an ADU on it or things like that?
8: Yeah, so I think at the end of the day, it's a policy call for the council to decide how you want to approach ADUs. You're correct. Sequencing matters on your ability to receive the bonus. Council in the past has sought to incentivize applicants going through Table 2. Mm-hmm. Because Table 2 allows us to address some of our local values related to privacy and trees and a number of other things. So that's why the bonus was in part provided, was to steer folks toward that. But with the changes in state law and more ADUs being available, I understand the concern that some may benefit if they have the knowledge and they approach the sequence one way by getting a floor area bonus. But if you don't, or you approach it in the wrong way, you may not get that floor area bonus.
6: Okay.
8: That's the way the ordinance is set up now. And we have not, as a part of this ordinance, sought to remedy that, but to carry forward the existing bonuses that exist. Yep. And to continue with Table 1 as it is.
6: Okay. I think this is something I'll explore more in the next round. I'd be interested in finding ways to correct or not have such disparate outcomes depending on the consultants you hire to sequence your ADUs or plan out your projects. Thank you.
5: Vice Mayor Stone.
9: Thank you, Madam Mayor. I support the PTC and the staff recommendation. So I kind of want to explore more though the ADU conveyance opportunities that exist here. But I have a couple questions for staff. I was looking through that draft ordinance. I mean, I guess one, from staff's perspective, is this draft ordinance sort of ready to go for adoption tonight? It feels more like a rough draft than kind of other draft ordinances we get. But is this sort of staff's recommendation if we were to adopt it?
8: Yeah. So I'll just note that this is provided to be responsive to the City Council's ask that we explore this issue, and we prepared this ordinance to share it with the PTC in a draft format. When there wasn't interest in pursuing it, we didn't do more work on it. So it's available here to show sort of the direction that something like this would proceed. Ultimately, the council could go forward if they wanted to, but we would probably want to take another pass at it just to make sure we've got everything buttoned up if this is something that the council wanted to pursue.
9: Okay. And just, I mean, kind of understanding the PTC motion, okay, so on slide 9, you say PTC recommends staff return with more regional information when available, recommends no action at this time. So is the PTC recommendation hold off and wait until more time has just passed to observe this in other cities?
7: In essence, yes. Okay. There wasn't enough data, they felt, to make an informed decision.
9: Gotcha. And then a couple questions on then the draft ordinance, understanding that staff would want a little more time to clean this up. There were a couple things that didn't quite make sense to me. They may have been holdovers from kind of other areas within the code, like this idea of including a 600-foot notification requirement for ADU condos. I mean, why would that be necessary? Because I assume the conveyance would not be possible unless an ADU was already built. Like, I understand a notification if there is no, I understand notification if a new construction project's going to happen, but I would assume under this, you can't, you wouldn't be able to do this without a pre-existing ADU on property.
7: Yep. So when we put this ordinance together, we were, again, trying to mirror some premise and practice that we have with the SB 9 standards. And part of that is this neighborhood notification. If there's less of an interest in that, then certainly that could be changed.
9: I think it makes sense when we're dealing with new construction, but something like this, I don't see why there would be a need to notify households, multiple households away. I can understand maybe adjacent property owners at the most. I think the 600 foot would be unreasonable and just probably require thousands of dollars or more for the applicant. So if we move forward, I think revisiting that to no notification, or cause I think if we move in this direction, we need to then just kind of treat these conveyances like any other type of property sale. And there's no notice at that point, so I don't really see why we're treating it any differently. And then the ordinance allows the director of planning to determine the fee for a parcel map subdivision on a case-by-case basis. That just kind of struck me as a little odd. I would imagine we typically have kind of a consistent fixed fee. I don't know why it would be on a case-by-case basis. Can you explain the logic there?
7: Yeah, we don't currently have, obviously there's no fee in our municipal fee schedule for something specific to this, right? What we do have as representative samples are our other subdivision application fees. And again, mirroring that issue or that practice from SB 9, in the meantime, until there was a fee in place, that language exists still currently in the code until that's been updated. So similarly, we could change that if there is an interest in pursuing these types of this ordinance.
9: Yeah, I mean, I think it should be a consistent fee across the city.
8: And I think the way it's written, this is an example of the types of things that we okay. might want to fine tune, but I don't think it's written as, I don't think the intent is that, I think there's three different application types that are cited in that section, and it's meant to be choose the one that is most akin to the type of work, not hey, this project's going to get this one and this project's going to get the other one.
9: That's making
8: more
9: sense.
8: There's going to be a consistency, but we just didn't dial that in at that point.
9: Okay, perfect. I assumed it wasn't going to be just completely the wild, wild west there, but appreciate that.
8: If you're going to give me that authority, there may be some other areas where I might want to exercise it other than the fees there.
9: Okay, I'm sure. And then just kind of following up on fees, and one of the public speakers made a really good point here about the drop-off is just, is the ability to revisit fees, is that coming back to us on a separate item of just generally when we are revisiting impact fees? Or is that something you would need direction on tonight?
8: No, thank you. City Council has already given us direction to explore development impact fees as they relate to accessory dwelling units. And that is currently part of our work plan, and it is something that we've joined with the citywide development impact fees that we're currently underway doing and hope to bring back to the City Council before the end of the year.
9: Great. I'm excited to see that. No, I'm curious to hear my colleagues' thoughts on the ADU conveyance. I think it's a really exciting opportunity to be able to create more naturally affordable housing in our single-family areas around the city, an opportunity that is generally precluded to most people who can't afford $3 million+ homes. I mean, if San Jose is any model, at a third, I mean, $1 million ADUs is not cheap, but hey, it still provides an opportunity for people to be able to buy those homes within our single family neighborhoods, which is a really exciting opportunity for something a little more accessible to middle class families. So excited for that conversation.
5: I'm going to jump in here before I go on to my other colleagues, just because it relates to that. I love the concept of helping people start down the path of home ownership through conveying ADUs in some way, shape, or form. I will say, when I told my daughters, who are 24 and 30, that it was on tonight's agenda, their eyes lit up, worried that they could never come home and own property here. They thought, So I think it is something worth exploring and figuring out how to do. That said, I had a couple questions. I know we don't have a lot of prior data. We talked about San Jose and some of the others, but also, nonprofits or certain ones are already permitted to do this. Do we have any data from them? Not yet, huh? Okay, so that's not, I was hoping that was another helpful source to look at. So I just want to be clear with the sort of the condo conveyance. So we would be essentially, I believe, selling the air rights to the structure. We're not talking about subdividing property. I just want to get that out there on the record. Could you describe that a little bit?
7: Yeah, so if it was either an existing or proposed ADU, it would be on an existing property. It would be an air right that would be created. One of the things that we tried to anticipate or highlight, again, thinking about SB 9, was that these could occur simultaneously. They could So in that scenario, there could be examples where there could be new parcels created with new physical parcels created with new air parcels on the new ones. But generally, the initial sense of it is it would be an air parcel.
5: Right, so the initial sense is the air parcel, but there could be some concert work in concert with SB 9. So if it's akin to a condo conveyance, I've never owned a condo, but usually there is like an HOA that manages commonly owned things such as common spaces, utilities, et cetera. Do we yet have a sense of how that would work when there's just two or three or four of you?
7: It would be the same. It would be something akin to an HOA, and ultimately their four main documents would cover those items: landscape, shared access, utilities if they have one meter instead of two individual meters, but it would cover all of those items. Okay. But it wouldn't be something the city is more, you know, actively engaged with on those sort of nitty-gritty details.
5: Okay. Interesting. It's an interesting sort of, it's not really a hybrid, but it's this micro version of it. Very, very interesting. Okay, well, I am eager to see a little more about this, and you know, I am excited to hear that we can have that further conversation. I also liked what Vice Mayor Stone elicited from you about revisiting the development impact fees related to ADUs, and I think you said that's before the end of the year we'll hear that. So both of these items coming back are great. So thank you. So with that, I think Councilmember Lithcott-Hames, you're next.
10: Thank you, Mayor. And thank you, Mr. Sauls, for your presentation, and Director Late for your tremendous work on this. It's so rewarding to have a conversation and see it come back with such great work supporting it, and to know that this is a really important facet of our city's efforts to do our part to address the housing crisis. Our next item is on a huge multifamily complex on San Antonio Road. It's the other end of the spectrum, something big and tall for a lot of people. These are tiny little things that homeowners can get involved in as part of the solution in their own lives, being able to downsize and to create housing for those who need to enter the housing market. So I'm very excited about the condoization and really, really appreciate that we're having this conversation. I like the thought of us being on the smaller side of the cities that are trying this out. When you gave us the list of those that have done it, obviously San Jose, but then those that have it in the works, it feels good to be innovative in this way, and I think it'll help us with our efforts to become a pro-housing designated city to push this forward. On the square footage issue, I'm curious as to why. I know we recommended. We asked you to go and look at 1,200. You came back and you told us 1,200. And my question is, why did we think 1,200 was a sweet spot? Do we have any evidence that going to 1,200 versus 1,400 or 1,600 is going to result in more applications? We've heard the complaints about the impact fee and people are stopping at 749. Do we have any sense that 1,200 is so needed that it actually is going to result in more applications?
11: 90.1 KZSU Stanford, it's the top of the hour. Let's go back to gavel-to-gavel coverage.
7: So it identifies that within a local ordinance underneath Table 2, which under the government code is 66314, that the total floor area for a detached unit shall not exceed 1,200 square feet. So I think we were mostly taking that approach in that sense. Arguably, it only speaks to detached units, so in theory, it could be an attached unit that's larger than that, but currently, as the state law is written, it does put that cap on detached units to 1,200.
10: Okay, thank you. I have heard seniors say that they want to downsize, but they think they might drive each other crazy if they were living in 1,200 square feet, and in order to sort of stay married and healthy, they might need 1,400 or 1,600. We can save that for a later date. I know that conversation is out there in the community.
7: Yeah. And one of the three units that was a conversion that was larger than 1,000 was an attached unit where they basically sort of split the house down the middle.
10: In terms of the impact fees, I agree that it's a concern. We obviously want to incentivize ADUs, not disincentivize them. We don't want the impact fees to do that. I appreciate the concern that we don't charge impact fees for a full single-family home scrape and add-on, but yet we're charging for ADUs. And I appreciate that the work is underway and that you're coming back to us with an analysis, a nexus study, a feasibility study on impact fees, and ADUs are going to be part of that. And I'm hoping that that conversation will happen before the end of the year, for what it's worth. So to the separate conveyance issue or condoization, which does most interest me, I'm curious why we're saying that our ordinance is going to align with SB 9 instead of AB 1033, because my understanding is that while SB 9 allows the building of additional ADUs, it does not relate to the separate sale of them, whereas AB 1033 explicitly does.
7: Yeah, in our approach to implementing it from a policy standpoint, we were thinking of SB 9 and the process that created, not so much that we were trying to circumvent or go around the minimum requirements from AB 1033. We are incorporating those as a part of this ordinance, but as a frame of reference for the public, and I think for council to understand how we would intend to process them, we were trying to provide a recent example.
10: All right, I understand that. I think you said in the staff report that we have based our draft ordinance, or somebody said to me that we've based it largely on San Jose's. Is that correct?
7: That's correct.
10: Attachment C, yeah, correct? And yet we're saying it's kind of in draft form. So I'm feeling like if we've largely copied and pasted it from a city that's already done the work and has implemented it, is our draft language farther along than we may realize?
8: Yeah, so again, I this is language. I'm just really going to repeat sort of where I am. I think it is possibly in a condition where if, you know, with some discrete direction from the council to make some changes that were addressed by the vice mayor and perhaps some other changes, we can go forward with implementation. We note that in our staff report, that this is something that the council could decide to go forward with. That said, again, we haven't done another, you know, review since the PTC's looked at it. And so we were looking maybe that to get some direction. Are we heading the right path? If there is that discrete change, we could still do both. We could do that, do our scrub, and then we can return it back to the city council, possibly even on the consent calendar if the attorneys agree that we have sufficient direction on that.
10: I see my time is short, so let me just say I am really excited about that, making the subtle changes, bringing it back to us on consent. I agree with the vice mayor that the requirement to notify all homeowners doesn't seem to apply in this circumstance because it's not new construction. So I'd like to see that come out. I also found it odd that we weren't sure how the planning director would set the fee. It might be the preliminary parcel map, the parcel map, or the SB 9 application. And so I understand that you've said we just have no fee for this yet, and we have representative samples from other subdivisions. And it'll be great to see us land on this is what it is, just so people can, we're transparent and, and people know what to expect. That's it for me for now. Thank you.
5: Councilmember Burt.
12: Thank you. So first, the question on the impact fees. If I remember right, part of the referral also was to look at scrapers, basically, if a smaller home was replaced by a larger home, and that we were either looking at equating in impact fees to number of bedrooms or even square footage there. Is that correct?
8: Yes, that was part of the council's direction.
12: Good. And then first I just want to say that I live in a neighborhood that almost half the homes have ADUs, and we historically had a lot, and we have more now. And it's been a rich addition to the neighborhood. That was part of what really informed me back all the way back about 2005, when as a planning commission, we recommended to the council liberalizing our ADU ordinance, and the council didn't go along with it. And then in 2016, we had the opportunity on the council, and before the state liberalized their ADU laws, we put that in motion, and then the state then put theirs forward. But now we're looking at four ADUs for a parcel. And that is a long ways from where we were looking at liberalizing ADUs. And so I want to understand the implications of that better. First, what is the aggregate amount of additional square footage that a parcel can have if a typical single-family home was maxed out on their floor area ratio at 6,000 square foot, and they're allowed, what, 2,300 or something at a 0.4 FAR? How much additional square footage could they have between the four ADUs?
7: So they're able to share between two of the units, an ADU and a junior ADU underneath table two.
12: They're able to share.
7: It'd be 800, sorry. Excuse me.
8: So it's, and correct me if I'm wrong, Garrett, but potentially, depending on how it's sequenced, couldn't a property owner achieve up to 1,600 square feet of additional floor area?
7: They could.
8: So that would be the maximum beyond the base zoning standard.
12: Okay, thanks. And then I did want, just on getting, having people have a sense of size, the first home that we owned was a two-bedroom, one-bath that I think it was 1,150 square feet. We went up to a three-person family, and it was actually fairly spacious in our eyes at that. And it wasn't until we went to four that we had to have a larger house. But for starter homes, that's not an unreasonable size at 1,200 square feet. We used to have in the U.S. average home sizes until the through the, I think, 50s and 60s were far smaller than we are today. I don't remember. They were under 2,000 square feet on average. And so I just kind of wanted to make sure we have a context of that. And the another question on this is, there any parcel size constraint on this? So nothing on it.
7: No.
12: Okay. And then from a privacy standpoint, I was just at a home that had an ADU immediately behind it, and it was the ADU, if I recall correctly, was not a two-story ADU, but the foundation had been raised a couple of feet, and the windows were transparent, looking directly into Eichler back windows, and had completely eliminated any sense of privacy there. What do we have in place, or are we considering, to try to, if we're having this kind of proximity of structures with a 4-foot setback, to having any window placement requirements, you know, similar to what we had done under the what's our home and I forget the standard that we have, that when there's two stories and we look at reasonable privacy. So do we have any regulations that protect privacy in that regard?
7: We currently do underneath table 2, where we're able to provide them, and it depends on the type of window you're dealing with, one that's operable, not operable, an egress window. To that specific one that I think that you're referring to, it depends on also currently under our standards on whether or not the finished floor is 2 feet or more above grade. That's other privacy measures start to apply.
8: But so this really gets to table 1 projects or table 2 projects. Table 1, state law, we don't have the ability to impose those privacy limitations.
12: Even on like opaque windows or anything?
8: That's correct. We do not have that. We don't have that authority. And that's why the table 2 scenario was created with the bonus floor area incentives to steer people toward, hey, you know, we'd like to see some of these minimal protections, and in exchange for that, you get the square footage bonus.
12: So I'll just note, because I'm over, but it's great that we have a formula, but it's really the outcome that we're looking at. Does it intrude on privacy or not? And so I'd really look at whether we have that as a standard versus if it's 1 foot and 15 inches, they can do whatever they want on that. So I'll just conceptually leave it at that.
5: Councilmember Rechtal.
13: Yeah, with regard to the size, 1,200 square feet, our Eichler was 1,200 square feet. So, I mean, that's still a pretty good sized ADU. Talking about deed-restricted ADUs, I'm really skeptical of them. I mean, in theory, I'd love them, but in practice, how do you have that subsidy, and how do you ensure that that subsidy is actually used, since we can't really enforce people and force them to rent it? So I'm skeptical about that, but if we want to look at that, if we can make it work, but I'm skeptical. On slide 9, we talk AB 1154, JADU cannot be used for short-term rental. Does the city anticipate enforcing that?
8: We currently do enforce complaints regarding short-term rental housing.
13: But don't we don't allow...
8: Short-term rental housing is not an allowed land use. So when we get a complaint about short-term rental housing, we enforce it, whether it's in a ADU or a principal residence.
13: But doesn't Airbnb give us pay taxes for rentals in Palo Alto?
8: I believe the city does receive TOT tax
13: from Airbnb, but technically, but we only do it on a complaint-based

0: hopefully that will be set forth in the regulations.
1: Okay. So the current version doesn't say anything about that. So that's one thing that has to be developed.
0: So the city doesn't review the CCNRs that are typically associated with these associations. This is a...
1: So it's just, you guys have to figure this out yourself.
0: Private civil agreement that is put together and enforced civilly.
1: Okay. Are we concerned about these two people living in proximity and one of them may be noisy and getting complaints and zoning? It'll be like leaf blowers, but worse.
0: Well, it's no different. The ownership profile does not impact that, I guess, unless one's a tenant. But
1: I mean, right now, if you own it and someone's in the backyard making noise, you go back and tell them, I don't want to do it. If you're both renters, you can call up the landlord and say, hey, tell the guy in the back to be quiet.
0: Or you can go talk to the person.
1: Yeah. Well, assuming that didn't work, yes. So while I'm intrigued, I'm concerned that there will be some impacts that we haven't considered. So I think we should be careful as we study this. It won't necessarily be all happy.
2: Hunky-dory.
1: Yeah, hunky-dory. And also, if a rental ADU becomes condoized, is sold, would we have tenant protections and relocation assistance?
0: No, that's that kicks in at a higher unit density count than the ADU. So okay. No.
1: And okay, and we don't anticipate adding that?
0: Not at a staff level.
1: Okay. Okay, that's all. Thank you.
3: Councilmember Lowing.
4: Thank you. For those of you that went over, you asked my question, so I'll go short and make up the time here. But
3: sorry, I'll start cracking the whip.
4: No, that's good. But Councilmember Bird asked a question about privacy and also lot size. On lot size, in any area, are we going to be able to have sort of different rules for owned ADUs as opposed to leased ADUs? So for example, there's no lot sizes right now, but could we impose that if we wanted to? You had to be X size of lot to have a owned ADU. I just use that as an example, but.
5: I think there might be challenges to limiting people's ability to alienate their property in that way. We'd have to look at it closely.
4: Okay. That didn't come back from PTC, so. And I think this issue that did come back from PTC of residential purposes is something that, you know, is also definitely worth consideration. I mean, we know that for the state, any ADU counts as a living unit, even if it's a office or a pool house. But our job is to try to get people into houses. So that's something I think is definitely worthy of consideration. I think we ought to go with the PTC recommendation, you know, not to deal with this now. And what we're hearing is that this isn't really popular right now. One of the public commenters said that, you know, it takes years to get going. So maybe that's not urgent, or that maybe is urgent, because until we start something, we don't know what the reception is going to be, so we want to get one out there. But all that said is a sort of a build-up to a question of not sure where that is on the planning department's set of objectives and priorities, and if we should sort of be putting this on you with any current deadline to do more work, get it back to PTC and process it. So I would put that then into a question. Is this something that in 2026 you have time to work on? The ownership piece is what I'm asking about.
0: Yeah, I think if we get clear, well, so I actually don't know that we need to go back to the Planning and Transportation Commission. They've looked at the document that's included in your packet. They asked to return, but the council doesn't have to honor that. You could look at this document. You can ask us to make these discrete changes, and if they're clear enough, we can return with it back on the consent calendar. Again, I believe that's correct, and I'm seeing some nodding heads over there. So that's not a that's something that we would be able to accomplish in this year if that's something you were interested in.
4: Yeah, I mean, my preference would be if you worked it, that you should take it back to PTC so that they can work it. Maybe it comes back unanimous and that becomes a consent item. I don't know. But I just want to check with you guys to see if this is even, you know, in the realm of possibility for this year.
0: Yeah, I think

0: If we add more complexity to it, it has the potential to, you know, eat into some other work that we're doing, and we'd have to prioritize it with the other council priorities.
1: And the other thing is, in general, we're looking at impact fees, but I think in this discussion, we're getting a little bit mixed up here, because a scraper is the same house with theoretically the same people living in it, and it goes away and there's a different unit. But if we're putting in two more ADUs, we're doing it theoretically to have two more people or families move here, which adds residents, hence the need for impact fees to pay for, you know, other things that are amenities. So I think we're just kind of getting mixed up as to what those impact fees are for, policy-wise, and sort of just literally spending-wise. But looking at what they really are, I think is important. And we've said before, we think these are, in general, we have some work to do there. That's it for me. Thanks.
2: All right, back to Councilmember Liu.
3: Thank you, and some comments. I am all for going forward with ADU conveyance tonight. I think we've heard anecdotes how 1,200 square feet can be a really good starter home for a young family. I think there are reasons to move ahead of the curve, even if it's not a very common practice yet. It seems that there's some innovation needed in financing, in legal frameworks for maybe micro HOAs, that when there are more cities opting in, will sort of lift all the boats and help all of the cities and help the sort of overall implementation of ADU conveyance happen more quickly throughout the state. So I think moving early on this is actually good. And I'll also note that if we think there are problems, we can also adopt ordinances and pull this back and adjust this. I don't expect that there'd be any issues with that. I'm looking at staff and don't see any head shakes or nods. I think, you know, there are a lot of considerations to the point about neighbors. Neighbors might get along, they might not, but there are already a lot of small townhome developments or sort of flats where a larger home are carved up in Palo Alto. And you know, life moves on, the housing is still good. So one thing I will say, as I hope we can actually get to motion tonight that moves forward ADU conveyance, I don't think we need all of these potential objective standards, some of which were floated by the PTC. For example, I suspect that virtually all of the ADUs, or at least the ADUs that might be most disruptive to single family homes, are already in R1 zones. So daycare or commercial use wouldn't be allowed in an ADU that was segmented. I think AMI restrictions other sorts of processes will make what could be a promising path for single-family homes that needs to sort of evolve over time, just something that doesn't evolve in Palo Alto and is pretty stifled at this early stage. I had a couple of other directions I'd be interested in exploring. I think I'd be interested in extending some square footage exemption to sort of state streamlined table one ADUs as well, so you don't have this weird dynamic where, depending on how slick your consultants are, you either get a 800 square foot bonus or a 1600 square foot bonus. I think other cities have near us do allow more square footage in R1 homes, and allowing more ADUs and larger ADUs isn't necessarily a problem for me. I would also go a little bit further. I think if we think 1,200 square feet is actually a really great size for a starter home, while there are state definitions around 1,200 square foot ADUs, there's nothing stopping us from saying 1,400 square feet is the right number for table two sort of locally implemented ADUs, right? Like that, right, if we think 1,200 square feet is a good starter home number and we put the cap at 1,200 square feet, there won't be as many lots and situations that are in that like 1,100 to 1,200 square foot range. I think if we loosen up to 1,400 square feet, there might be more options for that starter home ADU conveyance sort of range. So just to wrap up, would love to move forward on ADU conveyance in a sort of simple and streamlined form that can sort of get the ecosystem rolling in Palo Alto. I would also go further in a couple other respects and would be interested in seeing if colleagues had comments there. But understand those are a bit more of a stretch and would just be happy if we move forward with ADU conveyance today.
2: Councilmember Lithcott-Hames.
4: Thank you, Mayor. To my colleagues, Councilmembers Burt and Rechdahl, talking about the 1,200 square foot, I totally agree. My starter home was 1,200 square feet, and I think we all agree that that's an appropriate size for young people starting out. What I was referring to was the people we're trying to incentivize to downsize from their larger single-family home, the seniors that are sitting on a large asset, a large home, that's way many more square feet than they need, but they don't want to be crammed into what will likely be where they age in place. So it's what size does it need to be in order to make it attractive for them to build it, move into it, and free up that older home out into the market for young families, say with that fourth family member or that second or third kid. That was my point there. I very much like your language, Councilmember Liu, the instinct to be ahead of the curve here and to make it possible for people to get into home ownership at a more affordable level and give them access to financing. So I'm just delighted that we're doing this. I would like to move that we approve the draft ordinance increasing the ADU maximum in Palo Alto to 1,200 square feet and include attachment C, which would allow for ADUs to be separately conveyed real property. I would suggest we do not go forward with the 600-foot neighborhood notification and that we clarify the fee for the application. Certainly open to any other edits and amendments if there's a second.
5: I'll second. I actually sent a draft motion to the clerk that I think mirrors what you just made if you accept it.
4: Forgive me. I appreciate that.
5: You beat me to it. So.
4: I'll take your second.
5: If the clerk did receive it.
2: All right. Well, perhaps we can then see it on the screen so you can, and then if you want to speak further to your motion and your second.

0: 90.1 KZSU Stanford. It's the bottom of the hour. We're on this first item tonight, this first action item, and they seem to be making a motion here. And it looks like they're going to, this will come to a conclusion shortly as they're talking about it. Gavel to Gavel coverage. We're on next week for another broadcast on Monday night. The State of the City will not be broadcast on the radio, but we encourage you to either go to that Palo Alto YouTube channel or go live to Palo Alto to embark to 50 Embarcadero for the 5:30 State of the City address at Palo Alto High School's new auditorium. And this is going to be a very special night featuring a champion ping pong player. It's going to be great. 6-time national champion, and it'll be a great night. All right, listening to Gavel to Gavel coverage of your Palo Alto City Council, 90.1 KZSU Stanford, Democracy in Action. Doesn't look like they're going to take a break tonight. They had a long closed session dealing with two big items, and they did not have any action on either of them. So they're coming out. Let's go back to Councilmember Liu.
1: And just using my motion as the maker's primary motion to make it easier on you if we're
2: I agree with that.
1: We're aligned.
2: Sorry, I didn't make that clear. Now that you've written both.

0: coverage of your Palo Alto City Council as they are working on this item right now. And we have one more item after this. We're scheduled to go probably till 10 o'clock, but probably with the long two closed sessions, we'll probably be going later than that. We're back on Monday for another broadcast that will finish out the month of August on the 24th. That'll be next Monday at 5:30. And then we'll have about 2 weeks off after that as we will return on the 14th, September 14th, for another broadcast of the council. 90.1 KZSU Stanford here on this broadcast on August 17th, 2026. Let's go back to gavel-to-gavel coverage.
1: Councilman Lifcott-Hames, does this meet, match kind of what your initial motion was?
2: I think it's very close, thank you. I think Madam Clerk and the seconder, Vice Mayor, I think it's got to be to allow for separate ADU conveyance ordinance.
1: Oh, yes.
2: And what does it mean to be approving the PTC motion?
1: Oh, sorry, recommendation. To approve staff and PTC recommendation. Thanks for catching that.

Actually, Madam Clerk, you've already got that up in Section B. So it's the word conveyed, separately conveyed, up at the very end of that long sentence, B, to allow for separate ADU conveyance ordinance. So we don't need that last bullet. What we need is that language in the last bullet about conveyance to be about word number 9 or 10 in that long sentence of B.

0: So then we can take out the second ordinance in front of the parenthesis, attachment C, just remove the word ordinance, because you already have it a little bit earlier.
1: Okay, I wanted to see if the mover and seconder are coordinated. Okay, so we have our motion. Did you want to say anything further to speak to your motion?
0: I don't, thank you.
1: Vice Mayor?
2: Okay.
1: Okay, Councilmember Liu?
3: Maybe one question about that last bullet point, require units to be only used for residential purposes. In R1 zones, you would need a CUP for potentially having a standalone daycare center. And are we saying that ADUs through this mechanism could never be converted to a daycare center, even if they have a CUP? Or I'm just trying to confirm what the intent of that last bullet point is.
4: That's it.
5: Okay, the answer. I don't know, was it directed at?
6: I can clarify that okay. If you have some questions.
5: Sure.
6: Part of this is, yes, getting to whether or not there wants to be any additional explicit call out that it's used as a, essentially sort of another single family home, and to not allow certain other semi-commercial uses like a daycare, which can be permitted if they're not just replacing that single family unit. So if there's an intent to allow all uses, or to your question, right, to allow all sort of permitted uses that are non-commercial uses within 1812, which covers the R1 district, right, or others, then we could include something like that. If you don't want to include that, then it could be removed. The point, yeah. I think, was more so just to highlight the interest that some council members had noted before about ensuring these are being used for residential purposes.
3: Right. Right. And the only edge cases would be sometimes ADUs can be part of multifamily properties that might be in a, I don't know, mixed use zone, and we're saying those ADUs can never be used for mixed use, like retail in some cases, and we're saying that CUPs for daycare centers or I guess religious uses are also allowed in R1 zones can never happen under the current language, which seems like we're being a little oddly specific. We're being defensive of something we don't need to be defensive about. Because I also have a stake in allowing some flexibility for childcare and things like that. But I think that's also something I can come back to at a future date. One other point that I'm just curious if the maker and seconder would be interested in.
7: Member Liu, I hate to interrupt, but just before you move on, I just wanted to raise a related concern. Mm-hmm. I do think it's a policy decision as to whether you allow sort of conditionally permitted or even locally permitted non-residential uses in ADUs, but there are some state laws that allow certain uses by right in residential zones. So if we are going to preserve this and small daycares, for example.
3: Yes.
7: And I don't know at this point, whether, there would be an exception for an ADU that would, allow that prohibition, or whether there are other uses, the whole universe of other uses that are out there like that. So if we were going to move forward with this language tonight, I would recommend, adding something to the effect, unless, inconsistent with state law into the ordinance.
3: Right. Yeah. Home daycare licensing is tricky in multifamily properties, which this would technically be. And I'd suggest adding a carve out to that effect. The other substantive thing I want to ask was whether the maker and seconder would be interested in allowing 1,400 square feet for Table 2 ADUs. So these are the ADUs that do have privacy screening. Because as excited as I would be to live in a 1,200 square foot ADU, I would be that much more excited to potentially live in a 1,400 square foot ADU. And these Table 2 ADUs have privacy screening, protected trees, and have a number of other values that we've sort of agreed on. So the couple hundred square feet is maybe a third bedroom in some cases. So I'm curious if the maker and/or seconder.
7: I'm going to chime in on this. So the provisions of the state ADU law that allow for locally adopted ordinances, they actually put a cap on the ADU size at 1,200 square feet. There's nothing preventing the council from establishing a different process from allowing larger units, but it wouldn't be an ADU under those provisions of the government.
3: Okay, my mistake then. I thought table 2 ADUs had a potentially different cap than the table 1s.
7: They do, but it's 1,200 square feet.
3: But still, okay, and then I'll drop that point.
7: Yeah.
0: Mayor, I left something off one of my prongs, if I may just make sure that the motion is complete. I think this bit about setting a consistent fee, I think, Vice Mayor, you raised that as well, the concern about the ambiguity about the fee for the applicant, whether it was based on SB9 or parcel map, or I thought that should be included in the motion. Are you okay with that?
5: Well, staff's response made me feel better about it, so maybe staff can kind of explain that one more time.
2: So I would just maybe add another bullet point here to say, you know, update the clarify section M of the ordinance related to fees and establish a set fee.
0: That works for me.
5: That works for me too.
0: Good.
1: Okay, so we have the motion set. So now let's continue with council member conversation or comment. Council member Lowing, thank you for your patience.
4: Okay, thank you. First of all, in A, you say that this is approval of the Transportation Commission recommendation, which it's not. Their 6-0 vote was to approve only the first part and to bring back to them the second part. So that's actually not correct. And I think I think that's appropriate, as I said before, because we only got sort of half of it, and we've got a half written suggestion for the ordinance. Why not let PTC do their work? You know, I think this should be going back to PTC and then potentially come on consent calendar. We just had an item last week where PTC was told something to be brought back to them, and it wasn't. And we're kind of doing it again. And I just think that that's their job, is to process it. And I don't say this as a PTC alum. I just think it's the right commission process to have them work and do their thing and come back to us with the recommendation. And if that takes an extra few weeks, I don't think that changes our lives in this regard. So I would move an amendment to B that said that staff returns to PTC an ordinance to allow for separate ADU conveyance, and we know that after that it will come to us.
8: Second.
0: I do not accept that amendment. I do appreciate the clarity, though, on A. That needs to be fleshed out to be more accurate. It was approved staff and Planning and Transportation Committee recommendation on increasing the maximum limit to 1,200 square feet.
4: Then, Madam Mayor, I would move that as a substitute motion.
1: Okay. Does the second persist?
8: Yeah, second persists.
1: Okay. That's proper, right? So now you can speak to your motion. Do you have anything for us?
4: I'm completely in support of pursuing this and probably at some stage approving it here at council. I just think that it's just not the right process to get the right outcome, even in the same amount of time.
1: Seconder, do you want to speak to your second?
8: No.
1: Okay. Further discussion on this motion, I think, Councilmember Burt, you want to speak to this pending motion? Okay, please.
9: I mean, these are substantial actions and worthy of consideration, but I think we should take it through a full vetting through the PTC, and then we can decide whether we agree or disagree with their recommendations. But kind of rushing through substantive changes from the dais without having their more thoughtful input, and for that matter, whether staff will have additional thoughts on that, I think is unnecessary. And so I think it is appropriate that it go to the PTC.
1: Vice Mayor Stone.
5: Well, just a question for staff, because my understanding is this has been vetted by the PTC. I don't see any substantive changes here. So I'm not opposed to the PTC covering this item. That is proper process, but I feel like they already have, and they just chose not to move forward, and council now might be disagreeing with PTC that this is the right time to move it forward. So can you confirm to maybe to what extent did the PTC really dive into this, or is this more of a, yeah, not right now, we're going to focus on other things and we'll deal with it later?
6: I'll say they didn't have as much of a, it doesn't, as I recall it, it wasn't as spirited of a conversation as you all are having tonight. But to that extent, you know, there was discussion about some of these policies. Maybe not as much detail discussion on that. So if, with the perspective now the council is suggesting this actually be adopted, that might change the perspective of how this conversation goes forward. I think there were certainly some concerns as raised by a number of council members about the interplay, the personal relationships between these future tenants, which the city is sort of involved in, just to the extent that maybe some things like Project Sentinel or mediation are sort of valuable there. But part of that's less under our control through that HOA process.
5: Okay. That's helpful. Thanks.
1: Councilmember Lecut-Nunes.
0: Thank you. Just in response to this second motion, I agree with the Vice Mayor that the PTC did look at this, and the PTC decided they were not in favor of it. And I value their advice. I happen to disagree with it. And I would much rather take an innovative approach in furtherance of our efforts to be a pro-housing designated city, pass this ordinance. If it turns out that it is wreaking havoc in our city, we can undo it with an emergency ordinance. And so that is available to us. We can undo a decision if we've made a bad one. I don't think that this will turn out to be that, but I'd rather take the bolder approach on this rather than send it back to PTC, who's already said they're not super interested in it, ask them to study something they're not very interested in, which I think is going to take another year to come back to us.
1: Councilmember Burt.
9: So first, I want to make sure I'm clear on whether the PTC had, on the question of the condo conveyance, my understanding is that they had not recommended against it. They simply were not at that time ready to recommend for it. Is that a correct characterization?
6: Yes.
9: Okay. So that's different from what we just heard. And then the other three, these bullets, were all of those reviewed and by the PTC?
6: The first bullet under B was not something they contemplated removing. The second one they did, that was a part of the staff report as well, for them to consider. They didn't speak to the third bullet point.
9: And so the second one they, tell me again.
6: The second they contemplated and considered it as a part of what might be this theoretical future ordinance at one point in time, but they didn't give strong decisions or recommendations on that must be something that goes forward.
9: Okay. And then because this would have other implications, I realize I want to make sure I understand. First, on parking requirements with these additional ADUs, can you refresh us on what parking requirements exist or do not exist?
6: For ADUs and JDUs, there are no parking requirements.
9: Okay, so we can have multiple ADUs now with no parking requirements. And then if we wanted to incentivize Table 2, would it be worth considering to have, we have the 1,200 square foot under Table 2 and a 1,000 square foot limit under 1, and then we've incentivized people to go to Table 2. Is there merit to that?
6: I would think more of table one as the explicit allowances under state law that we really can't touch. So in a lot of ways, table one is movable in that respect. The square footages, the numbers that you see in those are set under government code 66323. Table two is the only area where the city has more authority to move that around.
2: Okay. No, I'm just wanted to see where the answer.
6: The director was just trying to get some clarification on the square footages. For conversions, there are no maximum size limits for new construction detached ADUs. It's 800 under table one.
2: Okay. And then we have no minimum parcel sizes, right?
6: Correct.
2: And was there discussion at PTC about whether minimum parcel sizes should apply if we're having up to 1,600 feet of additional square footage in two units?
6: No.
2: Okay. And then I would say that's another reason why I would really want to see this be reviewed and really fleshed out. These are really substantive changes. So I support the substitute motion for those that range of reasons.
1: Councilmember Lowing.
4: Yes, thank you. Let's just try to deal with the facts here. The PTC didn't say they weren't interested in it or bored with it or didn't want to do it or didn't want to consider it. They acted on the thing that had some urgency, which is the first part, and that's what we were substantially going to be looking at tonight, according to the staff report. Now, the specific direction to PTC is that we have council direction. We are interested in it. We're interested in moving on it pretty soon, as opposed to maybe a year from now, which gets me to the second point of it's not going to be a year from now because the planning department determines with the chair and the vice chair what the agenda is going to be. So if we say we want it back in 90 days, not 365 days, then that's what we'll get. So again, I just don't see that there's any downside to this besides a few weeks of contemplation by the folks that are immersed in this. Thank you.
1: Councilmember Lowe.
3: What concerns me a little bit about this process is that we did, at least in my recollection, a pretty clear direction at council previously that we were interested and excited by ADU conveyance. And then when it went to the PTC, it was sort of punted maybe a year, maybe sooner, maybe indefinitely. And I would support this motion if it were clear that the ordinance that we want back is meant to be streamlined and actually allow most situations to proceed with ADU conveyance. Otherwise, I agree with the point that based on, I think, some of the stipulations that the PTC wanted to add in and sort of looking at slide 9, that there will probably be an impasse, and with the PTC and council may just disagree. So if there was some clarification on the motion just about...
4: Could you articulate that?
3: Okay. It would be something like direct planning, PTC... direct staff to return to PTC with an ordinance to allow streamlined ADU conveyance and then come back with council with their recommendation. I think the point
4: that's fine.
3: That it's streamlined, they can interpret it somewhat, but if their definition of streamlined is discretionary process, deed restricted, with many other hoops to jump through, then it's very much against the spirit of what we're sort of moving forward.
4: I have no problem with that, and I just saw that as a list of things that just came up in their casual discussion, not stuff that they wanted to do include, but we don't know that. So that'd be another reason to get that, but I don't disagree with your language at all.
3: Okay.
8: I accept it.
4: Did the clerk get that?
1: No, I don't.
4: somebody needs to give you some type.
10: I believe under the substitute motion B, I added the words to allow streamlined separate ADU conveyance and then come back to council with their recommendation.

0: Councilmember Liu, I think part of what you were getting at was more about a timeline.
1: Well, I think actually it would be both about a timeline and the point that maybe...
0: So if there's a suggested timeline, then that could be something put into the motion.
2: Yeah.
1: I think the substantive point is also that I think the original motion with Councilmember Lithcott-Hames and the Vice Mayor is basically what I'd want to approve. And if there are small refinements about, maybe require units to be used for residential purposes with exceptions by state law, if they're like little language improvements, then I'd be okay with that. But I think if we're trying to come back with a brand new version of Attachment C, I would not be okay with that. So I think if it's clear to our colleagues and to the Planning Commission that
2: if you want
1: they don't have that much leeway in terms of adding a bunch of requirements,
2: yeah, let's just
1: then
2: get,
1: I could...
2: I'm totally down with that. Let's just get the word in there. You wanted streamlined. I don't see that in there. Is that in there?
3: It's there.
1: Yeah.
3: So I think the question is, Councilmember Liu, is given your point, we're talking about the substitute motion now. Are you satisfied with that language?
1: And then come back to council with a recommendation before the end of the year, let's say.
3: September, November. Okay. Staff had mentioned 90 days.
2: It's fine with me.
4: I accept that.
3: Okay, are you all set with your language so I can move on to the next council member? Councilmember Lowing, you're
2: good.
3: You're set. Okay. Councilmember Lithcott-Hames.
5: Thank you. I appreciate all the back and forth here. We're all trying to get it right and do the right thing. I want to clarify that I believe this council a year plus ago did direct staff to come back with an ordinance related to 1,200 square feet and the separate conveyance of ADUs. And you did that, and you took it through our process, which is to consult with the PTC. And the PTC, as reported in our staff report, said they didn't feel there was sufficient regional data to inform their decision about whether this is a good idea. And that's a valid perspective. Some of us just have a different perspective, which is we don't need to wait for the regional data. We're Palo Alto. We're the city of innovation. We've always been the first in so many realms. So why not be a little bit braver and a little bit bolder when it comes to experimenting with ADUs as a path to home ownership? That's the difference between the approach the PTC has recently taken on this item and the approach we're taking in the first motion on the table.
3: Councilmember Burt.
6: Just briefly, that we are now giving a different direction to PTC and a tight timeline, and the different direction is that we want them to necessarily come back with that as opposed to exploring it. Those are two different things.
2: I don't see anybody here tonight from PTC to ask, so we can't do that right now.
3: Okay, any further discussion on the substitute motion? Seeing none, Madam Clerk, would you call the roll?

0: Taking the vote on the substitute motion, which would replace the original motion. Councilmember Lowing?
1: Yes.
0: Councilmember Liu?
2: Yes.
0: Councilmember Burt?
3: Yes.
0: Councilmember Rechtel?
4: Yes.
0: Vice Mayor Stone?
5: No.
0: Mayor Vinker?
6: No.
0: Councilmember Lithgow-Hames?
7: No.
0: Motion carries 4-3.
8: Okay, so are we done? I think we're done. I want to thank, obviously, staff for hanging in there with us, but council for what was a robust discussion, and I kind of just let it roll a little bit because everybody was, you know, behaving and responsive and tight, and so anyway, I appreciate the discussion. I think we're done with this item, so thank you all. And we will move on to our last action item. It's 10 o'clock. I would say we should go for it unless people have objections. I'm happy to listen to them.
4: Push on.
8: Push on. Okay, we've got to vote for push on and no one else. So let's go to the next action item. Action item 7, public hearing, quasi-judicial, 762 San Antonio Road.
9: I'm KZSU Stanford. We're on the final item of the night. You're listening to 90.1 Democracy in Action. This is your Palo Alto City Council gavel-to-gavel coverage as they take on the final item. And remember, the state of the city is this Wednesday at the Palo Alto Performing Arts Center, 50 Embarcadero Road. Let's go live now to gavel-to-gavel coverage.
2: Dom Kivages, is that close? To present tonight's item. I practice that a lot. And then when it comes to like game time, I'm like, I'm blank.
8: Well, I can say welcome, Ms. Dubkivkas.
2: Dubkivages.
10: Dubkivages.
8: Oh, okay, excellent. So I thought I might get her to say it. All right, welcome and thank you.
10: Thank you. Good evening, Mayor and Council members. I'm here today to present a major architectural review project at 762 San Antonio Road. Just a little bit of background about the project. Applicants submitted a compliant SB 330 pre-application back in January 2024. Accordingly, the project is evaluated based on the development standards in effect at that time. The project has had two architectural review board hearings, and the second one following the completion of CEQA. And then just to mention that as of publishing the staff report, the city has received multiple public comments in support of the project. Briefly about the site. The site consists of two parcels located at 762 San Antonio Road and the adjacent parcel on Leghorn Street. These two parcels would be merged to form a two-acre site through a lot merger application. Given the project's proximity to Mountain View, staff coordinated with the City of Mountain View and provided notifications to adjacent neighbors in the area. Thank you. The project would replace the existing truck rental use by demolishing three existing commercial buildings and constructing an eight-story, 228-unit multifamily residential development, which will include 30 units for low-income tenants. 248 above-ground parking spaces are also anticipated as part of the project, with three outdoor amenity areas on the 4th, 7th, and 8th floors. Because the project is processed under the builder's remedy, the city may only apply objective standards that would allow the proposed density. And based on the project's proposed density and floor area ratio, the El Camino Real focus area standards are the applicable zoning framework for this project. Under state density bonus law, the applicant is also requesting waivers of applicable standards, which are included in the attachment D and E of the staff report. The project includes three levels of above-grade parking, so total of 284 spaces. Parking is accessed from both San Antonio and Leghorn Street. Project also includes 228 long-term bicycle parking spaces that are located on the ground floor. Next one, thank you. Following the ARB recommendation, the applicant presented a revised plans for the City Council review tonight. The key changes to the architectural design included enhanced transparency, use activation along San Antonio Road, additional vertical breaks, upper level step backs, and refined material and color scheme. City prepared an addendum to the previously certified environmental impact report, and the project remains within the scope of the analyzed impacts, and all applicable mitigation measures continue to apply. As of publishing the staff report, the applicant has requested additional changes and revisions to the record of land use action. The staff is recommending only the revisions that are highlighted in blue on this slide. And so just to kind of briefly describe the proposed changes that the staff is recommending, for the waiver number two, staff supports changing the point where the upper floor step back of 6 feet should begin from 65 feet rather than 55 feet. And for the condition of approval number 99, we added additional language in blue clarifying fire department fire flow requirements, as well as the developer's fair share responsibility for the utility upgrades. Accordingly, staff recommends that the City Council tonight considers the addendum to a previously certified environmental impact report and also recommend approval of the proposed project subject to conditions of approval in the record of land use action. Thank you.
8: All right, thank you. And now I expect we have an presentation from the applicant. Welcome. When you get settled, I believe you have 10 minutes. Is that right? I was going to do them after that.
3: Good evening. My name is Matt Hanghold, and I am the owner of Hanghold Trucks, located at 762 San Antonio Road. Our company was founded in 1948 by my grandfather, Fred Hanghold, and we have proudly operated on San Antonio Road since 1965. As the third generation of my family to lead this business, I feel a deep connection to this community and our history here. As circumstances evolve, our family has spent considerable time reflecting on how to best honor our legacy while looking toward the future of San Antonio Road. With that vision in mind, we have chosen to partner with acclaimed companies to propose a redevelopment plan for our long-standing site that includes 228 apartment units with 30 units specifically designed for low-income housing. This project represents a meaningful opportunity to evolve our property in a way that directly supports the city's goals for the San Antonio Road Area Plan by providing higher density housing and aligning with the city's vision for enhanced pedestrian and bicycle access. We hope to contribute to a more vibrant and accessible corridor for everyone. I would now like to introduce Gary Johnson of Acclaim Companies.
5: Thanks, Matt. Good evening, Mayor and Council members. Over the last 3.5 years, Hanghold Trucks and Acclaim and our talented design team have worked closely with Palo Alto planning staff to design a housing project that would fit within the context of San Antonio Road and be financially feasible. We've worked closely with planning staff, Emily Callis, Claire Raybould, Christina Donkevicus, who have been stewards of this project and guided us to this point. We're incredibly aware and proud of their hard work on this project. We are excited to be here, but we request two changes that have been mentioned already to the record of land use approval that are materially significant to the project. First, condition 99 should be revised to ensure that the condition is in keeping with the limits of the city's police power and treat this project similarly to other projects. We recognize that limiting utility line upgrades is not always feasible. However, different language was recently approved for the Builder's Remedy projects at 3606 El Camino Real and 3781 El Camino Real. Our requested edits match closely those conditions. We also understand that we may be asked to contribute to limited upsizing beyond the capacity that's needed for our project. We ask that such work be limited to the boundaries of our project site and immediately anticipated developments nearby. And the second item that I wanted to mention is that if this project is approved, there is a two-year entitlement expiration, and that two-year expiration is much too short. Our requested edits are intended to harmonize SB 330 with the city's land use entitlement timing. SB 330 requirement is for us to commence construction within 2.5 years from our building permit. If the project's major architectural review approval expires before our SB 330 vesting expires, we would need to obtain a completely new approval. We would be vested to the exact same city development standards, policies, and fees. This is hugely important for the project financing, as it often takes 2 years to design the construction drawings and then another year to obtain financing for a project of this size, and especially in this challenging environment. I'll now hand the time over to Chris Lee, our project architect. Thank you.
6: Honored council member and mayor, my name is Chris Lee, Studio T-Square architect. I'll walk through the design really quickly. The final design is after two rounds of ARB meeting. We took a lot of valuable advice from ARB member and significantly changed our design to be the final plan we present here. As you can see, the project was located in the center of the San Antonio area plan, which is about a half mile to the Highway 101 to the north and about 3/4 mile to the San Antonio station. And it not only served the purpose of provide much needed housing, but also connecting the existing hotel and the future development to form a new image of the San Antonio corridor to be more bike and pedestrian friendly, walkable corridor that we envision this area to be. Next, please. The project is an 8-story building, but you can see our articulation of the section. The first 2-story, we make it a transparent amenity space, so it's more street front friendly. And the upper level, we also have a good step back and also taper back to have a large roof garden at the corner to really articulate the roof line as well as the street level, pedestrian level street front. And the site is a T-shaped building, and we place a very efficient H-shaped residential unit and leave a center courtyard facing the south so the light can come in from the south for people to enjoy the courtyard. Next, please. This is the San Antonio street front. As I highlighted, a 2-story high amenity space really addressed the storefront to activate the street, but also enhance the safety of the street. We want this street from the currently high-speed corridor to be that you can walk your dog at night, you can grab a coffee from the nearby hotel, or your kids can bike and walk to the school. Next, please. That's the vision of the San Antonio corridor. You see, we have a large setback from our building, like 50 feet to the property line. That large setback will allow city to implement an enhanced bike route and the pedestrian sidewalk in this 50 feet setback. It's really wide. I think the hotel already observed those setback and all the development. We continue that pedestrian and bike friendly corridor throughout San Antonio. Next, please. Our first level, as you can see, we have two street farm. Very fortunate, on the San Antonio street farm, we preserve it as amenities street farm. So they are all amenity space like lobby, work from home lounge, and also bike room align the street edge on the San Antonio. And on the another side, the lake home, we place all the utility and service over there. So all the trash pickup, moving will happen in the side street, not to affect the San Antonio appearance. Next, please. As I mentioned, the courtyard facing south has a pool deck, and we also line up some clubhouse, fitness, and wellness center for the residents to enjoy the courtyard. Next, please. Other than the center courtyard on the right side, we also have two roof deck. So on the fourth level, seven and eighth level, we have three pretty good sized courtyards for residents to use and break up into small group for the amenities. Next, please. For elevation wise, we intend to break the large development into a small scale, more residential scale building. So we use a lot of vertical elements, simulate the bay window gesture, and also the top we emphasize on the step back, and also a lot of roof articulation to break down the massing into smaller pieces. Next, please. From the rendering, can see more clearly how do we articulate the upper level step back, and also on the shoulder we drop down two level to have a roof garden, not only create a nice view of the

0: only all the way to the back of the lake hall and facing the other side. So I think from this corner, it will be a cohesive development building in there. Next, please. Material-wise, we want to use substantial but warm and welcoming material. We have a stone texture at the ground level, has some wood-like material at the upper level, a different shape to accentuate the...
1: Excuse me. So we've hit your time limit. Why don't you, okay. Can you just wrap up in a sentence or so?
0: Yeah, this is the last slide, and I appreciate your comment. Thank you. Yeah.
1: All right, thank you very much. All right, so since this is a public hearing on a quasi-judicial matter, I'm going to ask my colleagues if they have any disclosures to make with respect to this item. Councilmember Lithcott-Hames.
2: I can disclose that I've had phone or Zoom conversations with the applicant, as I have with every builder's remedy applicant, and I did not learn anything that I have in those conversations that I haven't learned in this presentation.
1: Okay, any others? All right, seeing none, we can move on with our discussion. Are there any, do my colleagues have any clarifying questions at this point before we move to public comment? Councilmember Burt.
3: Director Late, can you refresh us on the, I guess it's an easement for the bike lane on San Antonio, whether this project contains that, and how does it protect for it?
4: So the city has a requirement for a special setback along San Antonio. Perhaps you could tell us what that setback is, but the project is outside of that setback area, that special setback area.
3: It's outside of it.
4: Meaning it does not encroach into the special setback area.
3: Oh, okay. So the setback would exist in front of this project.
4: Correct.
3: Okay, thanks. And then can you remind us on, when I'm looking at this proposal on the step back of the upper floors, at 3150 El Camino, at what height and what amount of step back did we have there? Claire may have
4: it. Yeah, Ms. Raybould, if you have that information, you can approach the lectern. In addition, the applicants that are before you are the same applicants for 3150. They may also have that information.
5: So the requirement under the El Camino Real focus area is 55 feet and a 10-foot step back, and they are requesting a waiver for 6 feet step back instead of 10 feet, but at 65 feet in height.
3: So I just wanted to make sure I was clear on what we were at on El Camino and the 3150. Okay, thank you.
1: Others? I'm going to ask a question. I think it's just late and the math isn't mathing for me, and it may be for everyone else, so let me just ask you. I just wanted to understand on the affordable units. The housing element contemplates, so on page 131, I guess it is, it talks about the housing element having contemplated 23 in lower income units in one of the buildings and 21 in the other, which would be 44. This project has 30, but there's a comment here that it exceeds the capacity in the housing element. So why, I'm confused. If we have, we had 44 in the housing element, this has 30, I don't get how that exceeds. So I'm sorry, I think I may be missing something. I'm just trying to understand what we have here.
4: Yeah, we can take a look at that during public comment and get back to you.
1: That'd be great. Thank you. Okay, well, let's turn to public comment. Madam Clerk.
6: We have four requests to speak. Five. Our first speaker is Henry E.

0: Hi, I seem to be back again in first position. So, back in the early 1960s, I was a young sociologist and community organizer in New York City, a member of the Art Workers Coalition, which successfully lobbied the city of New York for an ordinance to preserve the industrial structures of what now became the iconic artistic district of Soho. The ordinance included the process for artists to be approved and vetted to move into those industrial structures. We have the potential here in Palo Alto to create our own Soho on San Antonio Road in the industrial structures that now exist. They must be preserved. To follow this plan that's been presented to you will represent the Bronxification of Palo Alto, squat buildings closely placed together, destroying the character of our city. We need housing at scale, but this is not the way to do it. To get housing at scale, we must partner with Stanford University that has the land and has a problem of lack of housing for its students and faculty. $1 million for a starter home is not viable for a middle-class family, at least not for mine. This bill that you pass 4-3 will never be the Airbnb Act, as that is how it will be used by most of the people who build those homes. So, my proposal is as follows, that we rethink our vision of Palo Alto as a city of arts, humanities, and technology, with the arts district to be placed on San Antonio Road, ensconced in an urban forest. Half the city of Rio de Janeiro is a forest. We can do as well. The housing should be built on existing sites where there's already retail and other amenities like the Stanford Shopping Center. The Research Park is an underutilized facility, originally built as standalone, but in Europe, all the cities, many of them who have followed the Stanford model, have now rethought and placed mixed-use developments. Stanford has the opportunity to build graduate residential colleges, collecting $1 billion from each donor for colleges which would be modeled on the Wolfson College at Oxford. But it would not only include graduate students and faculty, there would be apartments reserved for children of Palo Alto residents, for seniors and workers in Palo Alto. Last time I ran as a senior advocate. This time I'm running primarily as a youth advocate to create an intergenerational city where the schools will once again become viable, not declining. So this is the alternative.
1: Your time is up.
0: Thank you.
1: Our next speaker is Jamie A.
2: Good evening, Honorable Mayor and members of the council. My name is Jaime Arteaga, and I'm with the North Coast Carpenters Union, and I'm here today to speak on behalf of the proposal of 7762 San Antonio Road, 228 rental units. I'm not here to oppose housing in Palo Alto because Palo Alto needs it, and I understand the project is moving forward under builder's remedies, specifically because the city fell short on the housing element. That context matters, and I know that limits how much discretion this council has over the project's condition, but there's a piece of that doesn't disappear just because the entitlements state mandated who actually builds it and under what conditions. 228 units is a real construction job. Carpenters, drywallers, framers. Months and years of work, and often on projects this size, we see the same pattern. Workers paid off the books, misclassification, dodging overtime, or on the books with no health care at all. One injury away from medical debt. I'd ask the council to do three things tonight. First, encourage the applicant to commit to a responsible contractor, one who pays livable wages, provides health care coverage to the people on the job site. That conversation the council can have, even where its formal condition powers is limited. Second, importantly, for the long run, use this hearing as a prompt to bring a citywide labor standards policy back to this body, one that applies to the discretionary approvals still fully within your control. So we are not here relying on ad hoc discretionary or requests like this one on this project. The workers who build 762 San Antonio Road and every project like it are the same workers priced out of living anywhere near it. That's worth this council's attention tonight and beyond. Third, look at this job site if your own children or your constituents will be working on it. Ask yourself tonight, what would you want from? I reached out to the developer about this project today, and I got an immediate response from him. So I want to thank Gary Johnson for that. We're going to have a conversation in the month coming up. So I do thank him for that, for responding. Usually developers are hard to reach and get a response from him, but he immediately responded. So thank you, Gary. And thank you, council members.
1: Our next speaker is Joan L.
3: Good evening, Honorable Mayor and Council Members. I'm Joan Larrabee. I live at 777 San Antonio Road, across the street from this proposal. Traffic engineers rate streets on a scale of A down to F. A is free-flowing, safe. San Antonio Road, the city staff and the consultants have said San Antonio Road is level of service F. It's the lowest it can possibly be. Quite often during the day and in the evening, it's in gridlock. Complete gridlock, completely stopped. Takes 4 or 5 times of the change of the light at Middlefield Road to get through. Adding 228 units, taking out, it sounds to me like we're taking out the street trees in order to put in a bike lane. Is that what this is saying? That hasn't been made clear, but it's already impacted by the traffic. Years ago when I bought my condo, there was a public bus stop right in front. Buses are pretty wide. They're much wider than cars. So when the bus would stop in the parking lane to let passengers get on and off, it intrudes into the traffic lane and traffic would come to a stop. So the county transit system had to take the buses off our street. There's no bus service on San Antonio Road from the freeway to the city property line, which is where the railroad tracks are. So there's no bus service there because of the gridlock. It's not safe to add all these people, all these houses, you know. The gridlock, my neighbors already are very worried because of the gridlock, of worrying about fire trucks being able to come in, the EMTs, ambulances. In my little section of the Palo Alto greenhouse, since I've lived there, the EMTs have come twice. Once for a little girl who had a bee sting and went into a coma, and somebody else with a COPD who went into a coma, and the EMTs were able to get there. But the traffic is getting worse and worse and worse every day. It's level service F. It's the lowest it can possibly grade. That means gridlock. That means accidents. We did have a fatality a little while ago, a person on a bicycle. And from what I can understand, it hasn't been made very clear, you're talking about bike lanes. There is no bike lane there. It's too narrow to even have a bus there. So what is this business about bike lanes? Are you taking off our street trees and taking the grass? Is this what you're talking about? This has not been made very clear to me. Again, the gridlock worries us all very much.
1: Your time is
3: and
1: up.
3: And think of all the kitchens that are possible
1: Your time
3: kitchen
1: is up?
3: Fires. Yeah, my time's up.
1: Yeah.
3: Thank you.
1: Our next speaker is John P.
3: Are there any questions before I leave?
4: We're not allowed to ask questions in this format, so thank you for your comment.
3: You're welcome.
5: Good evening, Mayor and council members. My name is John Petrilla. I live in the greenhouse as well. I'm here just to mention two of the concerns. One, I might as well get to the safe bike lanes. It's one thing to, I have yet to see a proposal for putting safe bike lanes in on San Antonio Road. I am working on the San Antonio Road area project, and they have, they have concepts for putting bike lanes side by side with other lanes, but they have, but you'll not find a concept yet for safe intersections. And you might not be surprised to find out that most car bike accidents occur at intersections, not in where the lanes are just running parallel without much distractions. There are between Santa from Charleston, Leghorn, and Middlefield. Those are the three street intersections there. But on the south side of San Antonio Road, there are 11 curb cuts or driveways. Each of those, as far as a bike is concerned, driving down a lane, they're very susceptible to cars making right-hand turns right over because they don't see the biker. So you're asking too much of San Antonio Road to have two lanes of traffic, a parking lane, and a parking lane, and or substituting the parking lane, which is not the width of a driving lane. You're asking too much for San Antonio Road. One possible solution to consider is moving the bike lanes off of San Antonio Road to a more benign street like Montrose, which runs parallel to San Antonio Road between Middlefield and Charleston. The other issue that I would want to speak of is there's no, in the mini packet for this meeting, there's no mention of using recycled water. This is a missed opportunity. Since Palo Alto has an abundance of recycled water, and recycled water would be a significantly lower cost to the user than the potable city water. And since the construction sector,
1: your time is up,
5: going to go on, it's going to rip out all the landscaping on the south side and put in new landscaping. It's a perfect opportunity to require new landscaping to use recycled water. It's everybody's benefit. It'll be an operating cost covering a capital improvement. Thank you for your time and patience.
1: Our next speaker is Penny E.
6: Hello, can you hear me?
1: Yes.
6: Thank you. I'm Penny Elson, and I'm a member of Payback, but I am not speaking for them this evening. I'm speaking as an individual. My first question is, I hope council will ask staff at what Payback meeting was this project, the bicycle pedestrian components of this project reviewed for comment? And where are those comments in the packet this evening? Because I couldn't find them. And I did miss one Payback meeting this summer. It's possible that I missed that that item. And then with regard to the pedestrian bicycle shared walkways, I see that the applicant is requesting a waiver on this facility for a 10-foot rather than a 12-foot width, which is allowed in some instances. However, NACDO recommendations put a 10-foot width for really low-volume traffic. And given the density that we're anticipating in this area, I think that 12-foot would be more appropriate. And so I think it's important for Payback to take a look at this, and I think it's important to have pretty significant conversation about what what is appropriate here. And then also, I want to follow up with several council members. In fact, I've asked at previous meetings about this, whether or not the bike lanes are going to be in place before occupancy permits are issued for this project, and frankly, any other project on San Antonio Road, because I think that taking road space to create bike lanes is going to be very difficult after people have moved in with the expectation that they're going to be able to use that on-street parking that exists today. So anyway, I would love to hear that question answered. Will the bike lanes be in place before occupancy permits are issued?

0: The other thing I want to ask, and also I had in my notes, so it's just been brought up, that retaining that special setback is really important, so glad that that's staying in place. The issue addressed to Mr. Engholt, you talked about your kind of, I'll call it your legacy, that you're going to leave on San Antonio. I just wanted to note that the last acclaimed project on El Camino Real at 3150 was 20% affordable housing units, and this is obviously substantially below that. So I would just put out there for you, that's another way you can leave your legacy out here on the street, is by having more affordable housing units with some sort of reconfiguration, and net per year, that's a little bit less revenue, but it's helping folks who, you know, really need to live here, particularly lower income and ethnic diversity. To staff, I had a couple questions. There were two items that were mentioned tonight, and we got a letter up about it earlier this afternoon. Those two requests, are you behind those? Are you supporting those?
1: Yes, we've looked at those. Staff has been in conversation with the applicant regarding condition 99, and that's why we have the revised language that was proposed. We believe the language that we've included in our slide presentation is appropriate. It's consistent with the concepts for the El Camino Real projects that were referenced by the applicant team. We think it also preserves the city's rights that would require, you know, these kinds of infrastructure improvements for this type of development. So city staff stands by the condition presented in the slide deck presentation. With respect to the other comment on Section 5 dealing with the entitlement timelines, mm-hmm. The total entitlement timeline is 2 years plus 1 year extension. That's 3 years. They're noting it might take 2.5 years.
0: 2.5, yeah.
1: So we believe that's covered. The language that we have there is consistent with what we've approved with other projects. We also think that no change is necessary on that. That said, that's a policy decision for the council on this project. If you want to allow for additional time, you could do that.
0: It seems like there's more time than the 2.5 years required. That's what you're saying, correct?
1: The way it's written, they get 2 years off the bat, and then a 1 year extension. And the only reason that the extension would not be granted is if there was some, typically the reason why that wouldn't be granted is if there was some change in policy. But again, as a builder's remedy project, I think this was, you know, an extension would be anticipated.
0: Yeah, okay. And then would you also comment on the waiver for the 12-foot sidewalk?
1: This is just a standard. This is an objective condition that's in our municipal code that requires a certain width of a path between the bike room and the sidewalk or street area. They're coming in 2 feet less than that requirement. Under the state density bonus law, they're allowed to make requests such as these, and so that's what they've done, and we believe it's consistent. The request is consistent with the statutory requirements.
0: Okay, thank you. That's all.
2: Councilmember Burt.
3: Thank you. So first I want to address something that's probably not directly related to the project, but related to the development on San Antonio, and that was what member of the public mentioned on whether lack of bus pullout space is in fact constraining VTA from having additional bus stops in this area. I've been pushing the last several years for VTA to look at expanding that, and if the regional transit measure passes, that may be a possibility. But is that an issue that staff is aware of?
1: Sorry, Councilmember, I don't have any information on that. I thought it was a ridership issue. I wasn't aware. Okay. But again, that's the our colleagues in the Office of Transportation. This is something that we can follow up on.
3: Yeah, that'd be great to get that.

0: because we have multiple developments here, and we're looking at the bike lane, not an easement, what are we, setback? Special setback? Yeah. But also, we really need to contend with this. If we're going to have a lot more residents there, and if we don't, at least on the margins, have more active transportation and transit use, we're going to be in trouble. And then there was a reference to whether the that special setback for biking was being requested to be reduced from 12 to 10 feet for in front of this project. Did I understand that correctly?
1: So this was the, I think, Councilmember Lowing's question. It's not a bike lane. This is a pathway between the bike room on the development and the public right-of-way.
0: Okay. All right, thank you. That's much better. And then lastly, I just want to say that the upper floor setbacks are really important from an urban design standpoint. We're going to be having eight-story buildings up against thoroughfares, and we don't have that throughout the city. And the really best urban design practices have a relationship between height and width of the street and the perceived tunnel effect of buildings. And this modest setback in the upper floors really mitigates the additional height to a great degree. It adds outdoor open space for those upper floors as well, so it's not a complete loss to the development. It's not the same value as built square footage. But I just want to say that that's one area that I am not inclined to support. I think it's really important for us to stick with particularly the 10-foot step back, and maybe would be willing to consider the 60-foot, 5-foot height if we retain the 10-foot step back. So I really encourage colleagues to look at that aspect. I think as we just haven't seen, and people don't visualize what the impact of these projects will be, but this modest measure can have a great deal of favorable impact to having community support for this kind of density. So please consider that. Thanks.
2: Thank you. Other colleagues? We've worn ourselves out. Councilmember Lithcott-Hames.
3: Thank you, Mayor. I wanted to just begin by commending the Acclaim Company's people for their groundbreaking at 3150 El Camino Real last week. Many of us were there to celebrate that important milestone. And as I was there, I reflected on the fact that it really did become the blueprint for the El Camino focus area. And so to see that that project is breaking ground and to know what it catalyzed, I found myself just feeling gratitude that we are in partnership. With regard to this project, I'm excited that you went from 198 units and now you're at 228. You were at 7 stories and now you're at 8. This seems to be the right place in the city for this kind of height and density. I appreciate all of the alignment with the San Antonio area plan. I love to see in the staff report the intentional weaving of this with that. And it made me wonder about public art, actually, when you mentioned that the applicant intends to do art on site, whether the public art people, it's a little orthogonal to this conversation, but while I have you, does the San Antonio area project plan process entail ensuring that public art has the opportunity to envision art at scale rather than one-off approaches to each project as they come?
1: I would have to take a look at that to understand the extent to which public art is being contemplated as part of that San Antonio area plan.
3: Okay, thank you. With regard to the applicant's, actually with regard to the public commenter from the Carpenters Union, I want to just second the point that I hope in the city that we are engaging in projects that offer livable wages and health insurance and that employ apprentices and favor local labor, and appreciate that the comment urged us to have citywide labor standards that apply to discretionary approvals. Specifically to the applicant's two concerns as articulated in the letter, I know that, was it Councilmember Lowing who raised that concern? And Director Late, you indicated that you feel that your responses in the slides, the response to condition 99 in the slides addresses their concerns. And if it's appropriate through the mayor, I'd like to ask the applicant to come and address whether there are any discrepancies between how staff has responded in the slides and whatever they may additionally be asking for. Is that all right? Mr. Johnson?
2: That's fine. If the applicant would like to approach and answer.
4: Could you repeat the question, please?
3: I'm interested in your concerns about condition 99, your requested changes. Staff has said that in their presentation, specifically, I think it was slide nine, I can't remember, they have responded to that concern, and I'm wondering if there's still daylight between their response and your concerns.
4: Yeah, there is still some language that we've requested in a letter that we sent today to City Council, and made those revisions in red underline in the letter that you received today. So we still would request that those changes are made to condition 99 specifically.
3: So it seems like the concern is the amount of the utility load you're responsible for, that is a reflection of your project and its needs versus a larger scope. Do I have that right?
4: That's correct.
3: Okay. And I take it from, can we read the slide, the language on the slide, staff? Can someone on staff read that, please?

0: Okay, I'll read it. The underlined piece that I think is pertinent says, "The developer's financial obligation for construction costs of utility main and service/lateral upgrades whose new capacity exceeds the impacts of the development will be limited to the developer's fair share contribution as reasonably determined by the City of Palo Alto Utility Department. Specifically, the developer shall not be responsible for any marginal increase in cost associated with excess capacity requested by the city." I'm having trouble understanding why that response is not essentially the equivalent of what you have asked for in your letter, Mr. Johnson.
1: We just requested that the next sentence be included in that language to further clarify that it is a fair share kind of program or obligation for us. It's specifically the developer should not be responsible for any marginal increase in the cost associated with the limited and reasonable amount of excess capacity requested by the city, with construction limited to within and adjacent to the project site to the greatest extent feasible. And that language is in line with two other recently approved builder's remedy projects from the City of Palo Alto, in the City of Palo Alto.
0: Okay, thank you for explaining that. I'm hoping that we can all get on the same page about this stuff.
1: Okay.
0: And then the vesting issue, the 3 years, we've indicated it's 2 years for, it's a standard 2 year with a 1 year extension. Mm-hmm. Does that seem to meet the concerns that you were addressing?
1: Yeah, it's still very much a concern. And for this reason, at 3150, we took risk by moving forward with DDs, design drawings, and construction drawings prior to entitlement. We were very confident that entitlement would occur. On most projects, and such as this one, all we have are schematic drawings now. And so it can take as long as 2 years to get through DD and CD, not to mention to pulling permits. And then you add on another year, which it took us a year for 3150 to raise the equity and the debt to execute on that project. So that's 3 years right there. So you're already into your 1 year extension. So it's a process, extended process to get these DDs and CDs done within the time frame that is outlined here.
0: Thank you for that. Appreciate your response. Does staff have any response to that? I'm not accustomed to hearing these kinds of concerns, but I haven't been at this very long. Do we get to a point where a project expires even when we know that somebody's working diligently toward that next step? What might happen if the year extension expires? Is there recourse beyond that?
2: It's happened once before with another project, I think on San Antonio, and we came back before the city council to extend the time frame.
0: Great. Thank you very much. That's it for me.
3: Councilmember Liu.
4: Thank you. I was going to echo Councilmember Lithcott-Hames's questions and comments. Have we ever in the conditions of approval actually extended, I guess, the two-year window? I just want to see if there's any precedent for something like that.
2: I'm not recalling any precedent for going beyond 2 years. I'll note within the last maybe 6 years, we extended it from a consistent 1 year permit to a 2 year entitlement. But we've not gone beyond 2 years as a standard condition or on an exceptional case that I'm aware of.
4: Okay. I think just in the interest of having our San Antonio plan succeed and having high quality housing be built, I would be open to that second term of approval to be extended to 2.5 years. And in general, I'd be interested in maybe expanding that if for sufficiently complicated buildings, engineering financing typically does take more than 2 years. I think having terms and code that doesn't make sense
3: Councilmember Councilmember Rechtal.
5: Yeah, first, thank you for satisfying that setback. I think that's a really good design decision. For the applicant, I have a question about the bike parking. We have 341 bedrooms and only 228 bicycle parking. And this is going to be a great spot. I mean, you're a mile from Google, so anyone who's living here working at Google probably will bike as opposed to having to fight traffic to get to Google. You're less than a mile from the train station. So have you looked at the demand and tried to figure out, is this one bike per apartment the right number?
6: I believe we have one-to-one bike parking per unit right now. We have 228.
5: Yeah. You have one unit, one bike parking per unit, but you have more bedrooms than that, and so there's going to be a lot of people there.
6: Bedroom.
5: Right. All you need is a couple right there. There's two people. If they each have a bike, they're going to want bike parking. And so I could see this being you having a shortage, because especially right now, you know, e-bikes are in the infancy. They're going to become routine, and so what might be a difficult bike ride today will be really easy 10 years from now, and this building will be here for decades, and I'm afraid that down the road we're going to wish that we had more bike parking. So anyway, I would encourage you to look at the demand and look at not only demand today, but demand going forward and what predictions are.
6: Right. We have a secure bike parking for 228, but in the past, we usually have the bike rack in front of the parking, for example, on the wall. They can handle bike. Not as expensive as the bike. They will put into a secure rack. We can always create that kind of bike rack somewhere else if the market demand.
5: Yeah, I just know when I was in the apartment, our bike room was packed, and any more room that you can put in there, I suspect, will be used. So, okay. But I would appreciate if you could just take a second look at that. Garbage pickup. How is the garbage pickup going to work? You have a staging area there along Leghorn.
6: Yes, we have a staging area on the Leghorn. Only at the trash pickup day, the hauler will come in to the staging area and haul that bin to the Leghorn Street because it is actually Mountain View's jurisdiction. They don't allow stage on the street.
5: Okay.
6: So we stage inside our property, and on the trash day, they haul it to the street and pick it up and roll it back. I think that we have the agreement with the hauler with that.
5: Okay, so it'll actually be inside your building, and
6: correct,
5: they will come in and get it.
6: Correct.
5: Okay,
6: yeah,
5: that's
6: inside our
5: good
6: property.
5: Yeah, we've had problems before where all the trash cans and then trash bins block the bike lanes and block the sidewalk. So that's good. Very good. On slide 109, or page 109, it shows future solar panels. What, are you putting them in when you build the building, and if not, why?
6: Actually, CalGreen require a lot of solar panel. We couldn't identify right now because we first need to lay out all the heat pump on top of the roof and also the walkway to serve the mechanical equipment. So the rest of the area we can plan on the solar panel. So right now we cannot quantify the or the capacity of how much we can provide. So that's as much area we can provide, indicate on the plan.
5: But all the wires will be ready, so you can just plug in the panels. You don't have to
6: Okay, yeah.
5: That's very good.
6: We're satisfied very stringent CalGreen requirement.
5: Okay. And so I have some questions about the facilities inside. You have this technology and entertainment room. Is that a TV room? What does that mean?
6: Technology advances every day. When we first started, we think about it could be a multi-sport like golf and baseball, football, virtual game room. Who knows?
5: We don't
6: in
5: know.
6: The future.
5: Okay.
6: Yeah.
5: And what is the speakeasy?
6: It's kind of a tuck-away room for family or people to use as like small meeting room. Just give you a name. Yeah.
5: Okay. And there's a mezzanine amenity. What is that?
6: Well, it is an open second level area that overlook the ground level. So enter into the lobby, feel like there are two-story gray room, but it actually has second level, so they can have interaction, whether you have work from home or looking. I think people like to look at each other, look at people, like feel in the crowd, that kind of ambiance.
5: Okay. And these sky lounges that are on the 7th and 8th floor, is that just a room, or is there going to be some type of business there?
6: It would be a small room. It was outside of the sky lounge, there is a roof deck. So we feel like in the windy day, people like to come in and out. I think okay. The indoor-outdoor activity, that's what we promote.
5: So it's not a rooftop bar or anything like that?
6: No, there's no bar. You could bring your own drink, but...
5: Okay. Actually, a rooftop bar sounds very good to me. So. And finally, Councilmember Burt had mentioned the upper floor setback, the step back. And I understand you lose space, but this is going to be a really big, tall building. This is going to be much larger than anything else around. And that small step back really does make it feel less like a tunnel. So I understand it's a financial issue, but also it's a quality of life issue for being on that street. So
6: yeah, also, we are the same design team and development team for 3150, and we try very hard to incorporate that within this valuable. In this, because the T-shape restriction, we feel that this building module would be much more difficult to make the unit work in this location. Also, our Centennial frontage is much shorter, so I feel the impact. We want to design a good elevation, so that some place we feel that's adequate and look nice, and we propose this way. Yes.
3: I'm wondering if I could add something to that. So we looked very hard at that setback, bringing it to 10. We just could not feasibly do it because the impact of the units themselves made them unmarketable. It made the units too thin, and we felt like it was just giving up too much, especially like Chris said, with that limited frontage on San Antonio. It's very important frontage, obviously, for our project and for the community, but we took a very long look at that.
5: Okay, thank you.
7: 90.1 KZSU Stanford. It's a little bit after the top of the hour.
8: I'll jump in here for a minute. First of all, I wanted to add my thanks to Councilmember Lithcott-Hames, Mr. Johnson. I appreciate you being so responsive to Jamie from the Carpenters Union, and echo the hope that we will find contractors who pay a living wage and appropriate benefits. So thank you for speaking with him about that. I wanted to see if staff had an answer to my question about the whether we're up or down on affordable units relative to the housing element.
9: We are down on the affordable units, but we are up on the total units combined on two sites.
8: Right. Okay, so is that... Okay, when I read the proposed project would provide 30 deed-restricted BMR units, affordable to lower-income housing. So, I see the exceeding. That's in a different thing. That's not modifying.
9: Yes, it's exceeding the total number of the proposed capacity for both sites, but it's lower than what those two sites anticipate in terms of the low-income and very low-income units. But it still meets the BMR requirement of 30% for the builder's remedy projects.
8: Oh, yes.
9: It meets the minimum requirement, but it's lower than what the housing element is anticipating in terms of low-income and very low-income on those two sites.
8: Right. So the housing element had contemplated that there would be more than there would be under this project. Right. I think that's why I was confused when it says exceeding the lower income unit capacity identified for the site in the housing element site inventory. I can't read that and understand.
9: Yeah, the proposed development of 228 units will exceed the estimated capacity by 172.
8: Right, but this says the lower income unit capacity. That's what it says in the staff report. I think that might have been an oversight. Exceeding the lower income unit capacity identified in the housing element. I think it's actually under it. I just wanted to point that out because we often look at that type of thing.
2: Yeah, and that's right. So this project meets the density of the two combined, but the affordable, it comes in less than we were anticipating in the housing element. So it sounds like there might just be an edit. The report may have been incorrect if it says what you're saying
8: it
2: says.
8: I'm reading right from it. So, yeah, okay. I don't know if you ever go back and correct that, but that's on page 131. So, okay. Glad to see my math skills are holding up at 11 o'clock. And then we've had a lot of comments about bikes. Obviously, this council cares a lot about it. A couple of my colleagues have asked about it. But I wanted to see if staff could kind of put things together. As Councilmember Burt mentioned, the Arlua does have the condition of the special setback, which is great. But we had a public commenter ask about safe bike lanes and safe intersections. So, and then we had another public commenter saying, will the bike lanes be in place before any occupancy? So could you just kind of talk to us about how this will unfold, because it's going to take a while to get this financed and built, and how will the bike lanes sort of show up in relation to this project coming online?
2: So there's no bike lanes proposed as a part of this development, right?
8: Right.
2: I think there's been a blend of this development and the community conversations about the San Antonio area plan. I couldn't tell you the sequencing of time on that. I mean, we're looking, you know, a couple years out before the city council takes action on the area plan. There's infrastructure improvements. I mean, I would expect this project gets built long before bike paths are established on San Antonio.
8: Okay. Yeah, thank you. And I didn't phrase it well. I understand that they're separate, like this has the setback, and then we'll make separate set of decisions about bike lanes. I just think that there is a lot of public interest in it, and trying to understand what decisions are made when and how they'll interface is what I had hoped to share. So through SARAP, San Antonio Regional Area Plan, and other mechanisms, we'll be looking at potential bike lanes in the setback. But this project will go forward separate and apart from that.
2: Yes.
8: Okay.
2: Yes.
8: So, okay. So the decisions are separate. And then finally, I just had one question, actually for the applicant or perhaps the architect of the applicant. I was just curious about one of the design standard waivers that was discussed was open space landscaping in common space. And I think, you know, the waiver is that from the 20% standard to 15% on the fourth floor and none on the eighth. And I'm just wondering if you could tell us a little bit more about why that is needed to have that waiver.
6: I believe because city standard won't allow us to count the stormwater treatment planter into the open space. If we include the stormwater treatment planter, which we still can plant trees and landscape in there, we will meet the requirement.
8: I see. So it may be more of a technical terminology
6: Correct.
8: Thing than not having any kind of green plants vegetation
6: right.
8: in that
6: mm-hmm.
8: area.
6: Right.
8: So, okay, good. Okay, because we like that. All right, that's all I have. Other comments, a motion? Councilmember Burt.
10: Yeah, just one follow-up on this timing of the bike lanes. And Director Late, you alluded to the timing of the project versus the completion of the area plan and then the subsequent implementation of the area plan. And I would be, because this has been a big issue as we're adding all this development. I'm really concerned about the sequencing. I certainly appreciate the importance of looking comprehensively at it through the area plan, but I would like to, when we get to a motion, have a referral that we review whether the implementation of the bike lane project needs to follow the adoption of the area plan before we would even commence proceeding on that, or whether those two things could go in parallel. If we know we're going to want that, and we've been talking about that for the last 2 years as a high priority for all this development, do we really have to go sequentially that way, or can we say we want to go forward, we know that we're going to want this bike lane as part of this plan, and we don't want to wait two or three years before we even begin to proceed on it? So that's something I hope to put in a referral. Yeah.
8: You're welcome to make a motion now if you'd like. I don't have any lights on.
10: Okay. Well, I will move the staff recommendations, including the Section 4 conditions of approval, and then on Section 1, and I'll speak to this in a moment, would be a allow the 6-foot step back, but at 55 feet. And then lastly, a referral to staff to evaluate and return to council with for a review of accelerating the San Antonio Road Bike Lane Initiative.
8: Thank you. Is there a second?
5: Second.
8: Thank you. Would you like to speak further to your motion? Are you good?
10: Just on the one thing of the step back, I'm going to taking the developer's assertion at face value that because of the particular depth of that section of the T, I suppose, that they have a difficulty having the unit sizes work well if it's a 10-foot step back, which is really what we desire, versus the 6-foot. But if so, then I would want to have this 55-foot commencement. You know, at 3150 El Camino, the same developers, we had a 10-foot step back at 55 feet. And this would still give that sight line from the street and a sense of an urban corridor that would be better than starting at 65 feet. And if their problem is the depth of the units, then this would satisfy that problem, but start at 55 feet.
8: Can you speak to your second? Is there further discussion?
11: So, Mayor, I just wanted to weigh in and note that the step back modifications were requested as a density bonus waiver. So I think it would be appropriate to ask the applicant if they were willing to agree to that modification. I think it might be challenging to enforce the waiver. Okay. Or the non-waiver.
8: Okay, so might I ask the applicant if you could answer for us if that modification is one to which you would agree? Or what the impact might be to your project, I guess, is the better way to put it.
1: That's right. At this point, we would not be able to accept that. We've looked at that multiple times over multiple months, and
8: Could you just explain a little bit more about that and what the challenges it presents, and then Councilmember Burt may have another question.
1: Sure. Maybe Chris, you can speak to that.
6: I think from the 65 to 55, we for the elevation, if we can pull out the elevation, if you consider the drop another story down, we just feel the proportion looks odd. So I think that's first why we propose 65. And for the 6 feet is purely, we like to keep, because the top level, I think usually that's better unit, so we'd like to keep the unit depth at least to the minimum market standard, not to make it too shallow, too compact, so hard to get a tenant and really the market that

0: same units start on the fifth floor or the sixth floor. So I don't understand, based upon the reasoning that you provided earlier, why that would be unfeasible, other than that you would have a marginally different amount of revenue from a private open space versus an enclosed space by 4 feet.
1: That's right, yeah. So it's all about kind of project feasibility and the ability to get these projects built. And so we're trying to maximize our square footage based on the constraints. We faced significant constraints along San Antonio Road with the setbacks, and worked with Claire and Christina for a very long time to get this project kind of where it is today. And so although I understand your concerns, we would not be really looking to make any changes on that and lowering that setback down to 55 feet from 65 feet.
0: All right. I would just voice that I'm very disappointed. We've raised this to 85 feet, given a lot of considerations for the project, and this very nominal change. I'm hearing that that even a nominal change, you're insisting on maximizing the return, I'm just disappointed.
2: Okay. Any further? So does that mean that we need to amend this to take that out, or did that happen while I was looking away?
0: Yeah, it sounds that way. That we.
3: I would recommend that council amend the motion to
0: restore. All right,
3: then
0: 2B would need to be changed to 65 feet.
2: Okay. All right, is there further discussion on this motion?
4: Do we need B? Because isn't that with the staff report, the staff recommendation included?
5: If B as written is consistent with what is proposed, then we do not need to include B.
3: We're just recommending that you strike B.
5: Strike B.
3: Yeah.
5: We do, however, I believe, have a modification to condition of approval 99 that is acceptable to the applicant and to staff as well. Mahe, I believe, has the text for that.
0: So I will agree to remove 2B.
2: And what? Here it is. And then I think...
0: This goes where? Where would this be inserted?
5: So this, the gray highlighted block text would replace condition of approval 99.
2: Right, but would it be a new 2B, or where should it be?
5: Forgive me, it could be 2B.
2: Yeah.
0: Okay.
6: So 2B, and it would say modify condition 99 as follows.
0: Okay.
2: Assuming the clerk accomplishes that, seconder, are you okay
7: with
2: that?
7: I'm happy.
2: Okay.
5: Condition of approval 99. Thanks, Mahe.
2: And I think that covers the two requested RLUIPA revisions that were presented to us. Or wasn't there was there some additional language that we had discussed? I think Councilmember Lipcott-Hames, you asked about that. Wasn't that in this one, the utility one, or did we get it?
8: There was, are you referring to the term of approval about the
2: one in front of us, 99?
8: That's the condition of approval, but there's the second term of approval that was also briefly discussed by Councilmember Lifcott, Hames, and I, and I'm not sure if that's what you're talking about the two-year term?
2: No,

0: I mean, you can raise that, but I thought there was some additional language that the applicant had asked about, and I don't know where that stands. Also reflect city's ability to, I'm looking at the letter, just to impose conditions on a development project. I'm not responsible for any marginal. Okay, maybe there wasn't. I'll leave that to others who were in the discussion.
1: So it looks like the applicant's requests have been struck from this particular version. So the applicant requested needs attributable to the development to, and then they crossed out anticipated peak loads. Resulting from the development as an add is consistent with the applicant's request. And then at the end, they wanted a limited and reasonable amount, and then they wanted that final bit with construction limited, et cetera. So I'm not sure what, if we're trying to modify it
0: to applicant's
1: comport
0: request,
1: with the applicant's request, we have not done that.
0: That's what it looks like to me. It looks different than the slide, perhaps. So I'm not sure where this language came from. Just want to make sure we get the right language for approval 99.
2: So this language is the language that was included in the slide, edited by the applicant, and redlined, striked out the areas that the city staff did not support.
0: I see.
2: So that's what this reflects. And staff is comfortable with the language as it's presented, and the applicant has indicated that they are comfortable with the language as it's presented.
0: Thank you for clarifying that. So I assume that that's what the maker intended, so I will stop talking about it.
2: And right. Mayor,
0: yes.
2: If I could, as part of our staff recommendation in our presentation on slide 9, in addition to the discussion about condition 99, we had also agreed with the applicant that some added text be added to section 1 of the record of land use action, and the clerk has that information to just formalize that as part of the staff recommendation.
3: Okay.
0: Councilmember Rechtel.
4: Yes, I accept.
0: Thank
4: that.
0: You. Okay. All right. We'll get that in there. Isn't this what was in there and we struck? Okay, now I know you have the 2-year thing, but. Oh, but you do have your light on.
4: No.
0: No? Okay. All right, so Madam Clerk, let me know when you're done, because I don't see any more lights on.
5: Sorry, Mejia, item 4 should be nested under item 2 as maybe paragraph C. Thank you.

0: Are we set, Madam Clerk?
1: Yes.
0: Okay, I just want to stipulate that the clerk has the hardest job in the room. Okay, so with that, seeing no lights, if you would please call the roll.
1: Of course. Councilmember Liu?
2: Yes.
1: Councilmember Burt?
3: Yes.
1: Councilmember Lowing?
4: Yes.
1: Vice Mayor Stone?
5: Yes.
1: Councilmember Lithcott-Hames?
6: Yes.
1: Mayor Vinker?
0: Yes.
1: Councilmember Rectall?
3: Yes.
1: Motion carries unanimously.
0: All right, well, thank you very much. Thank you, staff. Thank you, applicant. We are done with item 7, but wait, there's more. Virtual public comment. Madam Clerk, do we have any?
1: No hands are raised on Zoom.
0: All right. Well, thank you all for hanging in there. And with that, we are adjourned.
7: .1 KZSU Stanford, quite a project from a family-owned business that goes back quite a ways, could certainly transform San Antonio Avenue, and that was approved tonight. Some wrangling there between wanting more of a setback there that disappointed Pat Burt, but overall quite a presentation and quite a support by the council. We are going to be back on Monday night for another broadcast of the Palo Alto City Council. And keep in mind that the State of the City will be at 50 Embarcadero Road this Wednesday. Vicki Vinker will be doing the State of the City in an unparalleled time of the year that a State of the City would be so late in the year. But it'll be interesting, and it's going to feature a national champion ping pong player, which is exciting, who is part of Palo Alto, Lily Zhang. That'll be exciting to see her. And I think she was in the Olympics, which is exciting, which is great, and honoring a great young person, which is great. So we're back as far as a broadcast is going to be on the 24th at 5:30. That'll finish out the month of August. We will not be broadcasting the State of the City, nor will our a TV crew. That'll be on the YouTube channel there. Then we are off for 2 weeks on the 31st and the 7th. The 7th, of course, is Labor Day. The 14th, we're back for another broadcast at 5:30. The 21st, we are off. It's Yom Kippur. And I believe there was a special Tuesday broadcast on the 22nd after Yom Kippur. But then Ed Chicotta didn't have that up tonight. I'm assuming we're on Tuesday, the 22nd of September. We are on, again, on the 28th of September to finish out the month of September as we look to the month of August. Fall season is upon us. College football's upon us. Stanford soccer's upon us. Speaking of Stanford, I mentioned earlier about Katie Ledecky having a great swim meet, just finishing second, though, in the 800 they had Australian. Swimming is big. That was in the Irvine Pan Pacific Games. And, of course, she spoke at Stanford two graduations ago. She was the second athlete to speak at Stanford. The first was, of course, John McEnroe. That was exciting. When you think about swimming, which is a big time of year, the White House today, President Trump welcomed the young 16-year-old to the White House, who saved the young boy. I believe he was a junior lifeguard who saved, he was working as a junior lifeguard, and I know he plays water polo, plays cub water polo. He's a junior lifeguard, and he invited him to the White House. It was quite a, it was him and the boy that he saved, and the president asked him a lot of questions about what did he want to do, and he said he wanted to be a firefighter. And there was also questions with his captain there about lifeguarding, a career in lifeguarding, which how much the lifeguards get paid, the coverage of lifeguarding, how important lifeguarding is. This is from Jill McLaughlin in the Epoch Times. President Trump invites California teen lifeguard who rescued the boy to the White House, and the boy he rescued, who was from Texas, was also there. His name is Ryder Williams, is the lifeguard. He rescued the 10-year-old boy on July 25th at Seabright Beach, about 6 miles east of Santa Cruz Beach Boardwalk. And this says, a teen lifeguard who heroically dove into the pounding waves to save a young boy will be honored by President Trump at the White House. We're going to bring the heroic man and his family into the White House, perhaps the boy he saved, to give him a high civilian honor, Trump announced on X on July 28th. Very brave, he deserves it. The lifeguard Ryder Williams, 16, rescued the 10-year-old boy on July 25th at Seabright Beach, about 6 miles east of the popular Santa Cruz Beach Boardwalk and about 60 miles south of San Francisco. A witness, Scott Van Dusen, posted the viral video to the rescue on Instagram. In the clip, Williams is seen running into the rough surf before he grabs the boy around the chest. The boy appeared to be exhausted and going limp and unable to hold onto the lifeguard as relentless waves crashed over them. The two were overcome with high surf multiple times before Williams was able to pull the boy close enough to the beach to be aided by another lifeguard and members of the public. The boy was moments from not coming back, Van der Dusen said in a social media post on X, a few seconds and a few degrees and a few yards of distance. This is a very different story and a very different ending. Van der Dusen told NBC-owned KNTV TV News the waves were at normal intensity one moment and then suddenly changed. It caught a lot of people off guard, Van der Dusen said. Unfortunately, this young man was overwhelmed and swept out in the moment of time. I'm glad it ended the way that it did. A series of tropical storms and hurricanes, including Fausto and Genevieve, had impacted the California coast since late last week, the resulting in higher surf and hazards conditions. The National Weather Service has issued a beach hazard advisory this week for the Central California coast. Forecasters warned on increased risk of sneaker waves and strong rip currents. Breaking waves could reach up to 10 feet along some of the beaches, the Weather Service said. Remain out of the water to avoid hazardous surf and never turn your back on the ocean, the advisory read. California State Parks, which operates the lifeguard program in Santa Cruz, said thousands of ocean rescues happen every year. Our state park lifeguards courageously risk their own lives every day to keep our visitors safe, California State Parks spokesman Tyler Hersko told the Epoch Times. Their dedication never goes unnoticed, and they are truly heroes to their local communities, Californians, and the nation. The department employs about 600 seasonal lifeguards every summer and about 70 permanent lifeguards who make about 10,000 rescues every year, according to Hersko. Since the start of the month, lifeguards have made 3,600 rescues and provided 1,600 cases of medical aid. State Parks didn't say whether Williams had accepted the president's invitation to the White House. Well, he did, and he was there with his supervisor, I believe Tyler Hersko, and the young man who he saved, and the father and the family. And there was a video of the dad who was in Dallas when this happened. I guess the young man was visiting family in California, and how thankful he was for Tyler Ryder Williams, who said he wants to be a firefighter, which is really exciting. And so it was really a great time. You know, it's really interesting because this took place right in the middle of the World Cup, and there was two events that took place in the Bay Area that had to do with the water. And one was this boat that capsized in right in front of Alcatraz, right in the bay, and at 2 o'clock in the afternoon. It was a boat. It was a pontoon boat that they were doing a ceremony where they were delivering ashes. And it turned out it wasn't a small pontoon boat. It was actually a bigger pontoon boat. And a person drowned. They recovered the body. Three other people they couldn't find. They were lost. And the Coast Guard was on it. The fire boats were on it. The police were on it. And it was just devastating. And it just shows how dangerous even the bay can be. After 12 o'clock, having done Alcatraz, I didn't do it this year, but last year we do it when they swim out and they drop you in front of the Alcatraz and you swim back to Aquatic Park. It's early morning and the waves are done, but even then it's rough. But you get into the afternoon, if you ever take that ferry across the bay to Sausalito, that afternoon ferry that leaves the ferry building, man, it gets rough. It's a rough commute. But and so it was really interesting that those two events occurred within a few days of each other, in the middle of the World Cup, that the whole world was watching this. And this Ryder Williams, you know, I teach swimming in Half Moon Bay at LPB something, and I'm in Half Moon Bay, and there's a lot of the surfers are there, and there's a lot of the kids that I know who teach swimming are junior lifeguards. They have a whole junior guard program out in Half Moon Bay, and they're surfers. And there's a young gal I was playing rugby with. She was got hired at LA County, and she was, there's certain certifications. She's on the rugby team at Santa Cruz that you need, and you get the jet skis, you get certified on the jet skis. And she was a junior guard growing up in Laguna. It's unbelievable, that whole community and these young people, what they do. So it's going to be great that on Wednesday we're going to have a Palo Alto young person who was an Olympian and a national champion in ping pong. It's going to be so great to see that. And that today President Trump was able to honor Ryder Williams, 16, and his family, and the young man who we saved, Californian, and really great story there. He's a water polo player, plays club water polo. He's a surfer, just an unbelievable young man. It was really exciting to have that happen today. All right, well, you're listening to 90.1. And Katie Ledecky, even though she lost in the 800, she might make that Olympics. We'll see. She's only... It's 2028, and distance is her thing. She's got to beat those Australians, though. Big rivalry between the Australians and the Americans. And Grant Hackett record, the great Australian, was broken by an American. Big rivalry between the men and the women and that in the pool, the Australians and the Americans. It's really exciting to see that as well. All right, well, I had to touch base because we're still in the summer and people are still swimming and school's starting and water polo season is coming up at Stanford. That's exciting. You'll have the men's water polo coming up, and soccer is going to be on KZSU Radio. That's exciting. I want to thank everyone for tonight. I especially want to thank Mark Lawrence, who's always great. Got me on the air tonight. Fantastic. I want to thank him. Jack Wong, best producer in college sports. And Wes Weaver. And Asia. And Brian. And Brian is going to be doing that moonlight run on the 25th of September, as our city clerk is. And I am. It's going to be great. We just have to decide if it's the 5K, the 10K. That's exciting. That'll be that Friday night at the end of September. A lot coming on as... We look forward to the fall and, of course, the State of the City on Wednesday. If you don't make it, I'll give you a rundown on the mayor's address on what will be a special night, certainly in Palo Alto, in downtown Palo Alto. All right, and that is where we are. 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I'm Vince Larkin, and we will see you next Monday night as we finish out the month of August on 90.1 KZSU Stanford.

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And at the bottom of every hour, a track recently added to our rotation of the very latest music in our library.

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1: Heather and I had an argument just like any other couple. 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Heather helped me realize that there was still a life to live for the better of myself, my family. 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
0: A moment of crisis can happen to anyone. 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

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And at the bottom of every hour, a track recently added to our rotation of the very latest music in our library.

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else is hot too. So don't start no fire, or we'll burn right up in two. Well, baby's gone to get more ice, for icing down the dying camels in the desert. Watch the drought on TV.

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Like to separate the canyon from its grave.

This is Zootopia on KZSU Stanford, playing tracks from albums our DJs have played the most over the last 25 years. And at the bottom of every hour, a track recently added to our rotation of the very latest music in our library.

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Thank you.

Joey Caruso. 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

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And at the bottom of every hour, a track recently added to our rotation of the very latest music in our library.

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And at the bottom of every hour, a track recently added to our rotation of the very latest music in our library.

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This is Zootopia on KZSU Stanford, playing tracks from albums our DJs have played the most over the last 25 years. And at the bottom of every hour, a track recently added to our rotation of the very latest music in our library.

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1: Good morning and welcome back to the Modern World. I am your host, DJ Esmon. Here for another breakfast of mod, punk, ska, northern soul, reggae, down-tempo, and dub. 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Welcome to each of you. Today we are celebrating the birthdays of two very influential angry young men, Joe Strummer and Elvis Costello, both of whom celebrate birthdays over the next week, week and a half or so, and so more from Elvis Costello and Joe Strummer.

bringing you some isolated drum and bass from Gangsters off the first Specials album, 1979, produced by Elvis Costello, who will celebrate a birthday next week. And I'm bringing you a lot of Declan McManus, also known as Elvis Costello, as part of my show, The Modern World Today, and also celebrating the birthday of Joe Strummer, who would have turned 73 on Thursday coming up. So we're going to play a lot of Clash, Joe Strummer and the Mescaleros. We'll play Elvis Costello's solo projects, and, well, he had so many collaborations over many years, and we only have an hour and a half, so I'm going to get in as much as I can here. So good morning, DJ Two Tone. As we know, friend of show and DJ Two Tone, his name comes from that first Specials album, the whole black and white multiculturalism, punk, reggae, and ska crossover. And we started the morning with several from Elvis Costello and the Specials. So, as I said, now in the background, you're listening to the Gangsters instrumental. Prior to that, Gangsters from the first album. And then we had two from the Get Happy album, Love for Tender demo version, The Imposter before that, Doesn't Make It All Right from the Specials, produced by Elvis Costello, Opportunity and Love for Tender from the album Get Happy. And again, that was the studio version of Love for Tender, and we finished there with the demo version, because that's what we do for you fine folks. We bring you rare cuts, and we are going to go to a rare cut next, staying in the Elvis Costello vein. You are tuned to 90.1 FM KZSU Stamford,

Chan Poling, John Munson, and Steve Rame, The New Standards, and their cover of Watching the Detectives. We're in the middle of an Elvis Costello set. Let's continue with a song from the album Brutal Youth. This is Clown Strike.

Elvis Costello and Clown Strike from the album Brutal Youth. Now bringing you another collaboration of his. This is Elvis Costello and the

this collaboration on Blue Note Records. They did two volumes. This is from Volume 1, the song Wake Me Up. We started you off this morning with a set of Elvis Costello and a lot of collaboration, starting with The Attractions, which were the one of the most important backing bands in punk rock, I would say. And they were his band between 77 and 86, and then again from 1994 to 96. And that was Steve Naive on the keyboards, Bruce Thomas on bass, Pete Thomas on drums. And they also released one album and two singles without Elvis Costello in 1980. And you heard The Attractions on several other songs as I played the English and the Spanish version of this year's Model. So let me just take you through what we were listening to prior to Wise Up Ghost. We had the song Clown Strike from the album Brutal Youth. Prior to that, two versions of Watching the Detectives. The New Standards. Special shout to our friends in St. Paul, Marcus and Shannon. The New Standards being from Minneapolis. Minimalist post-punk jazz trio. And they do some wonderful originals and a lot of great covers. And that was their cover of Watching the Detectives from Elvis Costello and The Attractions, which we played prior to that from the album My Aim is True. Prior to that, Raquel Sofia y Fuego with Elvis Costello and The Attractions. They played the original back tracks and backbeat from the first album, this year's Model, but this was called Spanish Model, released in 2022. Yo No Quiero Ir a Chelsea. Before that, Elvis Costello with Nina Diaz. No Action from Spanish Model, and that was preceded by the English version of No Action. That was a live version, June 15, 1979. Prior to that, Si Se Está Perdiendo La Inocencia from Elvis Costello and Vega. Before that, Running Out of Angels, the demo version. So we brought you several English and Spanish collaborations with The Attractions, with really, really influential, important artists from the world of rock en español. And here you are on this sound break here with The Roots. So now we're going to move to another birthday celebration of one of Elvis Costello's friends, collaborators, and punk brothers. And friends of show will certainly know who I'm talking about and which band. So now, for a Joe Strummer set, here's a country he's pretty bored with.

As I said, we are in the midst of a Joe Strummer birthday set on Thursday. He would have turned 73. John Graham Mellor, known as Joe Strummer. And of course, the co-founder, lyricist, rhythm guitarist, and lead vocalist of The Clash, which formed in 1976. And this song, Police and Thieves, which is their cover of the Junior Mervyn classic, was something of a revelation in terms of punk reggae crossovers. And Bob Marley sang about this in his song, The Punky Reggae Party. Joe Strummer was very much an internationalist, believed in, third world liberation, and sang a lot about this. Really found a way to blend punk rock and politics and pop music. And we're going to feature several albums from The Clash over the next 45 minutes, and also some of Joe Strummer's solo work. And I wanted to start with this because this was a very influential song, with other bands incorporating punk and reggae and ska and dub and funk and rap and rockabilly, as The Clash would do. But they were really one of the first. So more Joe Strummer and Clash coming up the next 45 minutes. You are tuned to KZSU Stanford 90.1 FM. I am your host, DJ Esman. The show is The Modern World. 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Now I want to bring you some more of the punk and reggae crossover. 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

want to welcome to the program new listener, Daniel from Austin, Texas, Richard, Lori, Cole, Mary, Ethan, Chris Corsby, Elizabeth, all my friends in the Central Time Zone. I just gave a shout, of course, to Marcus and Shannon, Marcus being my brother in all things New Standards, Elvis Costello, and Clash. Good morning to... Oh, actually, let's see. Did I already welcome Daniel, who is a Reiki and also a sound therapist? I feel like this is sound therapy. This show, The Modern World, yesterday's show, The Modern World Beat, certainly is therapy for me. I hope it is for you. I wouldn't be here if it wasn't for John Cousins, my DJ mentor. Mike and Charlotte in New York City, welcome. Mike, also serious knowledge in all things Elvis Costello. Brian Donnellan, good morning. Streaming from Palm Springs. Nancy from Oakland. Always wonderful to get your phone calls and commentary, Nancy. Rebecca and Max in L.A., David Cooley, Dennis Mitchelltree, Olive, headed off to college. All these wonderful people starting their morning off with yours truly, DJ Esman, bringing you mod, punk, and ska, northern soul, reggae, down-tempo, and dub from around the world.

0: from the best album of the 1980s, according to Rolling Stone. This is from London Calling, Revolution Rock. Released in 1979 in the UK, 1980 in the US. The songs on this album tackling social decay, unemployment, racism, police brutality, political and social repression, militarism. Of course, Joe was very involved in the early days with the Anti-Nazi League and Rock Against Racism campaigns. And throughout his career, even with the Mescaleros, which I'm going to feature next, he continued to record in developing countries, collaborate, sing about the plight of people who've been colonialized. Joe himself was actually born in Ankara, Turkey, and had quite an interesting upbringing. When he formed The Clash in 76, it was actually, they were first known as the 101ers. But Bernie Rhodes and Mick Jones and Joe Strummer got together after an early show the Pistols did. Of course, you hear about Bernie Rhodes. Bernie Rhodes knows Don't Argue from the Specials. Bernie Rhodes was The Clash's road manager, and his name gets mentioned here a lot because of DJ Two Tone and the Specials also. So, more from Joe Strummer. We just finished there.
1: Bongo Jam's speciality. There's something there.
0: Now going to Joe Strummer and the Mescaleros, one of the most beautiful songs he made. This is from the album Global Agogo. This is Mondo Bongo by Joe Strummer and the Mescaleros.

So in the mid to late 90s, Joe gathered top flight musicians into a backing band that he called the Mescaleros, named after the tribes in New Mexico. Strummer in the band signed with Mercury Records and released their first album in 1999 called Rock Art and the X-Ray Style. I'm going to feature my favorite song from that album toward the end of the show. In the second album, which I'm playing now, this was on Hellcat Records, 2001. This album, Global Agogo, was supported with a 21-date tour of North America, Britain, and Ireland. He'd also play Clash material in that particular tour. And as he was reflecting on the Mescaleros portion of his career, he was giving an interview to the journalist Chris Solowitz in 2000. He said, "This is my Indian summer. I learned that fame is an illusion and everything about it is just a joke. I'm far more dangerous now because I don't care at all."

Then in November of 2002, Strummer and the Mescaleros would play a benefit show for striking firefighters in London at Acton Town Hall. And Mick Jones was in the audience and actually joined the band on stage during the Clash's song Bank Robber. An encore followed. Jones played guitar. He was singing on White Riot and London's Burning. And this was the first time since 1983 that they would be on stage together. So I have featured the Acton Town Hall music previously on my show. I'm going to be giving you some music that came from a reissue of Combat Rock, and going to play a song that you might recognize, but it's done so that you can really hear the lyrics. And I queued this one up of all the hundreds of songs I could pick from, songs and demos from Joe Strummer and the Clash and his collaborations, the Mescaleros. But I feel like this next song is so relevant for our times right now. This is the Clash at the People's Hall. Know Your Rights.

edition a few years ago. But his son, Rankin Jr., still sings with the Beat in England and the English Beat here led by Dave Wakeling, who now resides in California. You can catch them live, and they will be touring this fall. So featuring Rankin Roger there with The Clash. Now let's go to something early, and this one is going out to Nancy in Oakland. And I am hoping that my CD player will cooperate. But one can never be sure.

FX. Chuck. FX show. Nice. Rolling one time, Mr. DJ.

Asian Dub Foundation's cover of The Clash's cover of Eddie Grant's Police on My Back. This is from a tribute to The Clash, Volume 1.

0: Merci beaucoup, mes condos, Colombia, Chacha.
1: That was Zebda, an Asian Dub Foundation, with their cover of The Clash's cover of Eddie Grant's Police on My Back. Going out to Nancy in Oakland, a big welcome to Brian Donnellan. Catching the last few minutes of the show here. Brian, always, always great to see you on the airwaves. And you're just in time. We're bringing you one of Joe Strummer's best known songs with his new band, The Mescaleros. This was from 2002. Here's Tony Adams.

I want to welcome some faculty back to campus. We're about to start fall quarter, and I'm taking you out here with one of Joe Strummer's best-known songs with the Mescaleros, Tony Adams. And you have been tuned in to the modern world. I am your host, DJ Esman, and I am here Tuesdays from 7 a.m. Pacific to 8:30 a.m., and I play a combination of mod, punk, ska, northern soul, reggae down-tempo, and dub. I will be back next Tuesday at 7 a.m., and I'm going to leave you with a really fantastic collaboration before you will be delighted to know that the Traditions program will return next week. But today you will be here and hanging in the Boneyard. And that will start at 9 a.m. So do stay tuned. And this has been The Modern World with your host, DJ Esman. 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

The Specials, great two-tone band out of the UK back in the days of the early ska days, from their album Guilty Till Proved Innocent. The Specials singing Stand Up. And before that was our program theme song, a song I play each week to kick things off. That's Whitney Shay, a blues singer out of Texas. And her song, Stand Up, two totally different songs, of course, but both with great messages. And welcome to the program. This is Stand Up, a radio program of socially conscious music for these times and for all times that we are living through these days. Protest songs, political songs, social justice songs, and the like. My name is B. Sharp, and I'll be your host for this politically aware and socially conscious program from now until noon, playing 3 hours of great protest music for you. Let's just keep going here, kick things off with something from the psychedelic soul group, the Chambers Brothers. Here is A New Time, A New Day from, roundabout 1970 or so.

0: dioses decidieron castigar a ese hombre.
1: And that was Santana with guest vocalist Becky G singing Mi Gran Amor, a recent

0: I started that one that I thought it was from about 1970. I looked it up while we were listening to it. It's from 1968, the Chambers Brothers, terrific biracial psychedelic soul band. In the late 60s and early 70s, their second album came out in 1968. It was called A New Time, A New Day, and that was the title track that we listened to. After that, the great Solomon Burke with None of Us Are Free, and that came originally on a comeback album of sorts for him in the early 2000s. Called Don't Give Up On Me. I actually found it on a compilation CD that we have here in our library called American Blues. That, again, was Solomon Burke with None of Us Are Free, and that set finished with Santana and Becky G. You're listening to Stand Up, a program of socially conscious and politically informed music for the days that we are living through. My name is B. Sharp, and I'm very happy to have you with me here this Tuesday morning, listening to music with me, and I hope that you are inspired by it. A couple of messages, and then we'll be back with an anti-war song from the late 60s, the Vietnam War era, a San Francisco-based psychedelic group. I'm going to sing it for you. Friends for Youth, a Redwood City-based mentoring organization that matches adults with underserved youth, is looking for volunteers who would like to be mentors. Friends for Youth provides volunteers with an opportunity to have a positive impact on the life of someone in need. If you have 2 or 3 hours per week to spend doing fun activities with a young person, think about doing this and contact Friends for Youth. Call them at 650-368-4444 or write them at mentor@friendsforyouth.org. 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We're college radio for Stanford University and the area. The West Coast Pop Art Experimental Band. Yeah, what a great name. They were a psychedelic rock band. Formed in Los Angeles. We spent some time in the Bay Area as well, I believe. They were around from about 65 to about 1970. And there was a phrase, an anti-war phrase at the time during Vietnam War called that people would say that, what if they gave a war and no one came? A slight rewrite of those words turned the song into Suppose They Gave a War and No One Comes. A couple of bands covered this song, actually, after the West Coast Pop Art Experimental Band had the first minor hit with it, and we'll listen to that now from about 67, I believe. Here are the West Coast Pop Art Experimental Band for you, singing Suppose They Gave a War and No One Comes.
1: This is an African tribal chant that we wrote called Suppose They Give a War and No One Comes.

There's a couple of back-to-back country songs for you. Quite different, of course. Finishing off with Glen Campbell. He had a big hit with that one. I think it was number 4 or something like that on the country charts. Single came out in 1969, and then it was the title track of an album in January of 1970. Try a Little Kindness by the great, great Glen Campbell. And before that, we heard Sturgill Simpson in his other persona as Johnny Blue Skies. And that's a very new release, just came out earlier this year. An album called Mutiny After Midnight by Johnny Blue Skies. And that tune was Ain't That a Bitch. A couple of references in there to our current president. And that set started with the West Coast pop art experimental band, psychedelic rock group from the late 60s, with their anti-war tune, Suppose They Gave a War and No One Comes. You're listening to Stand Up on KZSU Stanford. My name is B. Sharp. I hope you're having a good Tuesday morning. I do hope that you're enjoying the music. It's time now. Coming up next is our Artist in Focus segment. And this week, hearkening back again to the 60s and 70s, folk singer Richie Havens will be our Artist in Focus this week. First, a quick public service announcement for you. We want some good advice for getting around Stanford on your bicycle. Number one, stay safe. Wear a helmet, stop at stop signs, follow the rules of the road. Number two, be predictable. Make sure others see you and can anticipate your movements. 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Maintain your bike. 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Richie Havens, black American folk singer, incorporating R&B elements and other musical traditions into his music, pretty much acoustic, although he did do some electric amplified music from time to time. He was known primarily as a solo acoustic act, singer-songwriter, if you will, did a lot of covers. Well-known, he wrote some great songs, but he was well-known for covering other people's tunes very, very well. Born in Brooklyn, in the Bedford-Stuyvesant area, actually, in 1941. Put out a couple of records in the 60s and then appeared at Woodstock, where he did a famous recording that we will hear, a tune called Freedom. It was a really exceptional performance at Woodstock that broke him big. I'm going to start with his major debut, with his debut on a major label, and then we'll go back a little bit later after a few songs to some earlier work that was recorded independently and later re-released. But I'm going to start with what's generally considered his debut album, called Mixed Bag. Came out in 1966. We've got the vinyl record here in our library at the station. This one is called Handsome Johnny, anti-war tune. And this will kick off our Artist in Focus for this week, Richie Havens and Handsome Johnny.

0: let's just turn that one down. That's the thing about playing vinyl LPs, right? They just keep going when you neglect to turn down the dial on them. You are listening to KZSU Stanford. My name is B. Sharp. This is Stand Up, a program of socially conscious and politically informed music. We're in the middle of a set right now. Our artist in focus for the week, Richie Havens, singer-songwriter, folk musician from the 60s and 70s primarily. I've started things off here in this segment with music from Richie Havens' first two albums, interweaving them since they are vinyl LPs. I had to turn them over and re-cue the location of the needle for you in order to play two songs each from his first two records. Starting off with his major label debut called Mixed Bag, which came out in 1966, we heard Handsome Johnny, an anti-Vietnam War song, but an anti-war song generally, as he tells, a little bit like Buffy St. Marie's song Universal Soldier, right? And for that matter, God on Our Side is similar, comes to mind. Telling a story about soldiers going off to war over and over again and putting in the historical references, beginning with Concord, Massachusetts, and going through Korea and Vietnam as eventually in that song. Then we heard from Richie Havens' second album called Something Else Again, came out in 68. We heard The Clan. Oh, that's a tough song. A little bit of a love song, but with a, you can interpret it as having a social message, but I think it was primarily a love song about a relationship. But either way, it's a beautiful song with strings and orchestra and stuff. Back to that first album, Mixed Bag, we heard I Can't Make It Anymore. And then just now finishing up with No Opportunity Necessary, No Opportunity Necessary, No Experience Needed. Kind of a protest song about trying to get a job back in the day. That one, again, was from that second album that came out in 1968. A few years later,
1: I had it available to me. Here I found it. In 1969, his record company re-released some music that he had recorded earlier on the Douglas record label. And these are real throwback traditional folk songs and some R&B and stuff, but a lot of covers before Richie got into kind of his political commentary. And that record is called the Richie Havens record, or just Richie Havens record with an apostrophe, a possessive apostrophe. I'm going to play a tune called Chain Gang. I'm not certain if this is Sam Cooke's song Chain Gang, but we're going to find out how together, because I just found this record in our library, vinyl record in our stacks. So here is Richie Havens again doing Chain Gang from this reissued vinyl record that came out in 69.

0: Mr. Richie Havens.
1: And that was Richie Havens, our artist in focus for this week. And that was Richie Havens performing at the Woodstock Festival. His terrific performance of Freedom. Before that, we heard Richie Havens singing a tune called Chain Gang. And that, in fact, was not Sam Cooke's song about chain working on the chain gang, another song altogether, but quite a good song, and with a similar theme about working on a chain gang and the injustice of the so-called justice system, especially for black people. I mentioned when we started this segment of our Artist in Focus that Richie performed a lot of cover songs. He did the Beatles a lot. He did Donovan. He did covers of lots of folks, and in particular, he covered a lot of Bob Dylan songs. I thought I'd just play a couple good ones for you, fairly well known and both protest songs. First from Richie Havens' 1968 album called Electric Havens. I'll play Oxford Town, and then from a whole album of covers called Richie Havens Sings Beatles and Dylan that came out in much later in 1987, we'll hear The Times They Are A-Changin'. Here's Richie Havens with Bob Dylan's Oxford Town.

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2: And welcome back. I hope you enjoyed a deep dive, a semi-deep dive, I suppose, into the music of folk singer Richie Havens. Could have gone on with that for another couple of hours. He put out a lot of records, left a great legacy of music for us. Richie Havens, 1941 to 2013. He was our artist in focus this week. And we finished off with a couple of Bob Dylan songs covered by Richie, Oxford Town and The Times They Are a Change. And I thought that last one was especially nicely done. Beautiful interpretation. Turned it into a very slow ballad. Beautiful interpretation of The Times They Are a Change by Richie Havens. And we'll have another artist in focus next week. Let's move on now to other material. Back in 2011, jazz drummer Terry Lynn Carrington put together an all-female large ensemble called the Mosaic Project and put out a terrific album of quite varied and eclectic jazz with some originals and some covers. And the band included some real notable names at the time and some up-and-comers as well. People like Dee Dee Bridgewater, Annette Cohen, Esperanza Spalding, who was kind of new at the scene at the time, turned into a big deal since. Cassandra Wilson is on the album as well. I'm going to play for you the bonus track on the CD issue. This one is called Sisters on the Rise, a trend.

ride, we die for one another. Like Mother Earth, she gave birth to the end. Living in a prison with a white picket fence. Husband, dreams deferred, lengthened, searching for his own soul.

That is a acoustic folk singer and songwriter out of Nova Scotia named Dave Gunning. Actually quite a notable artist. He's put out 14 albums over the years and won several awards, Juno Awards and Canadian Folk Music Awards and stuff up in his native country, and has recorded a lot of socially conscious and politically informed music, things about environmental issues and the like. That one, a terrific tune called Wish I Was Wrong, is from his 2019 album Up Against the Sky, and I do believe that that was a KZSU debut for the music of Dave Gunning. I'm going to have to rectify that short-sightedness over the coming few months and year, and introduce us all, myself included, to more of the music of Dave Gunning. I'm intrigued, and I really like, stumbled upon that song recently, put it into my playlist. I have to dig a little bit, do a little bit more research about him, and hopefully have an opportunity to introduce you to some more of Dave Gunning's music. Before that, we heard Kahalan Morrison and Eli West, a couple of singers of very traditional folk music, Americana music, from an album called I'll Swing My Hammer with Both My Hands by that duo. We heard Living in America. Cassandra Wilson, terrific jazz vocalist, before that doing a cover of J.B. Lenoir's song Vietnam Blues. And starting things off was Terry Lynn Carrington, a jazz drummer, with her all-female ensemble, The Mosaic Project. We heard Sisters on the Rise, and the vocalist on that one was Shea Rose, doing a rap and singing as well as part of The Mosaic Project, that from 2011. You're listening to Stand Up, a program of socially conscious and politically informed and motivated music. My name is B. Sharp. Glad to be hosting this musical exploration for you. I hope that you enjoy it. I am here every Tuesday morning from 9 to noon with Stand Up. I will not be here next Tuesday as I'll be on vacation. Be back again in 2 weeks. Hope you make a note of it and come back. You're invited to the 8th annual KBCZ Music Festival on Saturday, August 29th from 2 until 7:30 down in Boulder Creek. 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That's Mixed Up Class, 6 to 9 a.m., Mondays only on KZSU College Radio for Stanford. Here is a terrific country and folk singer, songwriter, Kathy Mattea, and from an album of mostly covers about the coal mining industry. It's called Coal. The name of the CD is Coal by Kathy Mattea. She does songs on here by Hazel Dickens
and others. I'm going to play you her cover of Merle Travis's great song, Dark as a Dungeon. This is Kathy Mattea.

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That's when the police moved in and stood there in his way.

That one about someone standing up to the system. John Oakes is that song, and it was performed, of course, by Neil Young and recorded and released on his album Peace Trail that came out 10 years ago. It came out in 2016. Before Neil Young, we heard Third World. They're a kind of a reggae band, but sort of different in that they are sort of a fusion of styles, combining R&B and funk and disco and stuff in their music. Been around since the early 70s, Third World. I played something from a 1981 album called Rock the World. That song was Peace and Love. Before that, and before the station ID at the top of the hour, was the Decemberists with Severed, talking about various issues that are going on today, including who's president. And we heard Arrested Development from their early 90s masterpiece, classic record called 3 Years, 5 Months, 2 Days in the Life of. We heard Reigning Revolution, and we started that set with Kathy Mattea. Her interpretation of Merle Travis's great country ballad about coal mining, Dark as a Dungeon. Lots of people have recorded that song over the 60 years or so since it was written. And Kathy Mattea, in particular, has performed a lot of great socially conscious music about the coal industry and life in West Virginia and stuff. She's well worth getting to know if you have a chance or interested in her music. It's kind of folk singer, singer-songwriter, verging on country, but I would say it's more acoustic folk, actually. Quick promotional announcement, and I'm going to play a long classic by Stevie Wonder. Fridays at 2 p.m., Professor Dave Levine hosts Hearsay Culture here on KZSU. Professor Levine and his guests discuss written works, focusing on communications, intellectual properties, and technology. How is our world impacted by some of the great technological changes taking place today? This is one of the questions that Professor Levine digs into. He's a professor at Elon University's Law School and an affiliate scholar at the Center for Internet and Society here at the Stanford Law School. That's Hearsay Culture every Friday afternoon at 2 on KZSU, your student-run radio for Stanford University. You're listening to Stand Up, a program of socially conscious and politically informed music, protest music, if you will, in a word, for these times that we're living through and really for all times. Actually, there's been great protest music written for hundreds of years, and I try to bring it to you. I hope you enjoy it. The stand-up program is on each Tuesday morning from 9 until noon. I've been making a habit. I don't do it every week, but I try to remember to bring you a long classic that you can sit back and enjoy. Hear from Stevie Wonder's 1972 masterpiece, Songs in the Key of Life. Here is Black Man.

That was a great acoustic blues folk singer from the 50s named Josh White singing Uncle Sam Says. And I found that on a compilation CD called Defiance Blues. Great album full of protest songs done through over the course of many decades. This record includes songs by Billie Holiday, Nina Simone, Sonny Boy Williamson, and Willie Dixon, and many others. Terrific compilation record put out by the House of Blues record label. Before Josh White, we heard Stevie Wonder, something from his album Songs in the Key of Life. Great double LP package, album of the year winner, I believe. And we heard his great anthem, Black Man, from Songs in the Key of Life, Stevie Wonder. 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It's time now for a great song covered. First, just a quick message. The Asian American Donor Program is dedicated to increasing the availability of potential donors for patients with life-threatening diseases curable through a stem cell transplant. The AADP is a community-based nonprofit that conducts outreach and donor registration drives across a variety of diverse communities. 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That's the Asian American Donor Program, AADP.org. Time now, as it is often during the third hour of the program, the final hour of my show, take a look at a great song, often and well covered through the years. And this time, a terrific spiritual number, originally, country gospel, if you will, called Down by the Riverside. And oh my goodness, this one has been recorded by so many people over the last 60 years or so, 80 really, because the first recording I'm going to play for you is from 1944, a crossover R&B hit by Sister Rosetta Tharpe, Down by the Riverside. And I could play 100 versions of this, but I'll just play a few for you. We'll start with Sister Rosetta Tharpe and her 1944 recording of Down by the Riverside, and then I'm going to play you some, I hope, very interesting and quite varied cover versions on this great song covered.

That was our feature segment for the third hour. A great song covered, and what a great song that is. Down by the Riverside. We started with Sister Rosetta Tharpe. She recorded that live in 1944, I believe. Something about then. Followed that up with rural blues acoustic folk singer team of Sonny Terry and Brownie McGee. Followed them with Eliza Gilkison, G-I-L-K-Y-S-O-N, Eliza Gilkison. What a gorgeous version of the song that was, from her album Secularia. And the male high tenor accompanying background vocal or second vocal there was Jimmy LaFave backing up Eliza. And finished with Charlie Hayden on upright string bass and Hank Jones on piano from their duo jazz album called Come Sunday, where they do all gospel and spiritual songs together on piano and bass. Their version of Down by the Riverside. I hope you enjoyed that. If we're going to have our uplifting song of the week in a few minutes, as though that segment wasn't uplifting enough. But here's one I think you'll enjoy from the recently departed Todd Snyder. Here's a tune called, I have to look at the album cover to get this title right, Conservative Christian Right-Wing Republican Straight White American Males. It's from Todd Snyder's album East Nashville Skyline.

0: Hungry and homeless people in our community need our help year-round. The Bay Area Rescue Mission is a non-denominational Christian social services organization that provides more than 90,000 nights of shelter and approaching 2 million meals annually to the homeless, poor, and needy in our area. 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
1: Well, kind of running out of time here. Just a few minutes left of my program. I hope you have enjoyed the music of the last 3 hours and make a note to return. I really appreciate that. The program is Stand Up. 3 hours of socially conscious and politically informed music. Protest songs, in a word, if you will, for the days that we are living through, and for all times, really, I suppose. It's protest songs, political songs, social justice songs. We're pro-equality, pro-enlightenment, pro-environment, pro-worker, anti-war, but pro-veteran, of course, and pro-immigrant around here. And I try to find songs that reflect those themes and ideals. I do hope you'll make a note to include it on your schedule. I will not be here next Tuesday, be on vacation visiting family, but I'll be back in 2 weeks with another edition of Stand Up, and I hope that you can join me. What did we just hear before that PSA about Bay Area Rescue Mission? That was Peggy Seeger, yep, Pete Seeger's half-sister. Her most famous song is I'm Gonna Be an Engineer. I've played that a couple times on my program. This time, another song called Different, Therefore Equal by Peggy Seeger. And before Peggy Seeger, we heard Todd Snyder, recently departed, unfortunately. Very sad when Todd left us, but he did leave us a great deal of terrific music, including that song, Conservative Christian Right-Wing Republican Straight White American Males. You can find it on Todd Snyder's album, East Nashville Skyline. It's on Oh Boy Records, John Prine's label. Time now for our uplifting song of the day. Oh, I should remind you here in this probably my last microphone break, I would like to remind you to stay tuned for Vintage Wine, which is coming up at noon with your host, Jim Mason. Eclectic jazz, blues, and rock music from the 50s through the 70s. A lot of it live concert recordings. Really excellent stuff from Jim Mason's personal collection and stuff that he's curated. Great program, Vintage Wine, Yesterday's Music Today, that's coming up at noon. I hope you will stay tuned for that. And now our uplifting song of the week. Husband and wife, collaborators, J.T. Nero and Allison Russell. They comprise the group Birds of Chicago. Here's a tune called American Flowers that I think will make you feel good. Bye-bye.

You'd like to get out of a pessimistic mood yourself. I got one sure remedy for you. Go help those people down in Birmingham and Mississippi or Alabama. All kinds of jobs that need to be done. It takes hands and hearts and heads to do it. Human beings to do it. And then we'll see this song come true.

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1: How you be? Welcome once again to Vintage Wine. Been rather busy for the last couple of months. Starting to take it a little easy now. 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Been working on that one for a while. Finally got it up to the space where we can begin to upload music now. So you will find some of the shows that we're doing and some that I just might pick up and do in the middle of the week sometime on the where it says sample music. And also, the banner is up for my podcast. So, legacyarts.com. Working on it. A couple of books. One, the Civil Rights Movement. People I met along the way. Dolores Wirt and I, we started off on the grape strike together at the same time, back in the day in Delano and Arvin and up and down the Central Valley. Prior to that, my claim to fame is I led the precedent-setting sanitation worker strike, garbage man strike we called it in those days, in Bakersfield in 1966. And it set the precedent that workers had a right to strike against the municipality, my claim to fame. Yeah, Martin and Judy and all of them, they didn't come to Bakersfield. After we did it and got everybody so that they could do it, then they did it. Well, you listen to the person who did it first. And that's one of the books that I'm writing. The other book is about just my life in general, being 94 years old, and having lived through what are we going through now. I was born back in 1932. That's the Depression, and grew up under Jim Crow. So what's happening now is nothing new to me. I hate to see it coming around again. But that's topics for the podcast, and we'll be talking about that. Legacy Arts, LegacyArts.com, the website, a couple of books. Black in the 3 different worlds. Well, I grew up sort of middle class, so I was black in that middle class world, which sort of not let me be black in the black world. At least they didn't think I was black in the black world. To them I was bougie, and I wasn't black in the white world. So black in 3 different worlds, going through a whole bunch of stuff in my life at 94. It's a pleasure to be able to do it, and it's also a pleasure to be able to share it with you too. You're listening to Vintage Wine, an old man talking. On Vintage Wine, what we do, for those of you that are new to us, we play yesterday's artists and concerts today. Another one of the things that I've done, some music, 55 or 60 years of my life. One of the genres that I really enjoyed doing was when I was on air in Colorado and I was playing rock. And at that time, this time of night, you would hear me playing something the likes of this. Welcome to Vintage Wine. Morning, Sharon. Pretty minutes past the hour of midnight.

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So be looking for you over there, too. It's out of here time. 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Nemo says, it ain't what you used to be was, it's what you am now is. And of course, it ain't the fall that kills you, it's when you hit the ground. 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

show enough is Coco Taylor. Spent a lot of time with Coco, Buddy, Cotton, Pops Taylor, Johnny Poker, Albert Collins, back in the day. Chicago. O.T. Price is in Santa Cruz.

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I sure had a wonderful time last night. 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You know I'd like to take you with me the next time I go. But when the heck was it? You know I

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This tune, popularized by Bill Doggett, Honky Tonk.

in one of the books I was telling you about, it was songs like this that got me started in this DJ career. Back in the day, behind my house was the white community. I lived in the Salt and Pepper community, black and white. Across the street behind that house was the black community, dividing line. They got B.B. King, John Lee Hooker, and all this kind of music. And behind my house, I got all the Grand Ole Opry, Ernie Tubb, Cowboy Copas, all the country music. So, we go to the dance of the Sock Hops at the end of the week. I didn't know how to do the other dances because I didn't hear that kind of music. So the dudes were playing the dance music would come out and say, hey man, you don't know how to dance. Come here, play these records for me. 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Could you play this? And even though I didn't learn how to dance, I never left without a date. And that was the beginning, really, of my DJ career. My teenage years. Born in 32, so that would have been 42, 45, 46. Yeah. Went to the Navy in 1950.

0: whole serenade had legs. Lisa was played
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0: by
1: you.
0: More than one artist.

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But let's go to Jeff Goodlum closing out the set.

Soul Serenade by Jeff Hewlett and by Hank Crawford, No Show. In the serenades, we go to Horace Silver and serenade to a soul sister.

Princessa Rat Horace Silver. Let's do the one that he popularized, Sister Sadie. Horace Silver Trio. This is from the album Blowing the Blues Away.

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Another one, been here and gone, and shown up. Thanks for listening, for leaving us, much appreciated. And don't forget to check out the website, Legacy Art.

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what you used to be was. It's what you have now is. True then, true now. Or as we used to say, true that.

blues everywhere. Thirty minutes past the hour of two. Nighttime radio, yesterday, today, on the Zoo.

The artist is Tank Crawford. The song, Things Ain't What They Used to Be. Originally put out by Duke Ellington under the title Times Are Wasting. Things Ain't What They Used to Be.

Poppy Hill Time. Thanks for listening. Much appreciated. And I don't know what's happening to the music here. It went somewhere. But that's the way it goes, you know? It's been one of them days, and it's supposed to be playing, but it ain't. Next week, we'll be back again. And remember them old sayings, it ain't what you used to be was, it's what you am now is. And of course, you know, be nice to somebody. It's a good thing to do. Appreciate it. Had a good time. Enjoyed being with you. And just sort of doing some palaver until it's time to close the barn door. And it's time to close the barn door.

0: That's about what's going on. But you know what? Today is at the tail end instead of the beginning. And that's a good thing. 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The program's been Vintage Wine. Be back next week. Once again, don't forget about the website. Just killing a bit of time and talking to you here. And that's Legacy Arts, LegacyArts.com. 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

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And at the bottom of every hour, a track recently added to our rotation of the very latest music in our library.

0: Man, I loved playing high school sports growing up. And it's fun being a fan now, don't get me wrong, but sitting in the stands feels like I'm missing out on all the action, you know? I wanted to get back in the game, so I signed up to be a high school official. 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

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And at the bottom of every hour, a track recently added to our rotation of the very latest music in our library.

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